right, that was Forever Settled in Heaven by the Committed Quartet. And I'm going to play up next. Let me see. Let's do this one. Goodly Heritage, He Sticks Closer Than a Brother. And then I've got something by Heaven Medley called, it's called Heaven Medley by the Walkers. You're listening to Saturday Night Special.

0: All right, we got another song request. Brother Leland, listening in Wilford Heights. He wants to hear Mama, I Saw Jesus in You. And what did he say about the radio?
1: Oh, coming in clear down there in Wilford Heights. And so
0: he loves the radio station, and we're glad it's a blessing for him and so many people. And we appreciate you folks listening. In about 20 minutes, what are we going to give away?
1: We're going to give away a $15 Chick-fil-A gift card.
0: At caller number 8 at 8:30. Yeah. So caller number 8 wins a $15
1: the
0: gift
1: number
0: card.
1: Of new beginnings. So yeah.
0: From Chick-fil-A. Don't miss out on this. I love Chick-fil-A. I like their fries. I like their chicken, too.
1: I think I've been there like once.
0: Really?
1: Yeah.
0: Brother, you
1: got to
0: get out of the city.
1: Well, the drive-thru line's way too long.
0: Well, since you haven't been there, they've got two lines now. They did.
1: Oh, really?
0: A very large expansion in Terre Haute, and now there's two lanes. It's covered. So
1: wow.
0: You go through there, and there's actually, you know, I bet they could fit 40 cars in the two lanes up there. That's how busy
1: wow.
0: they can be.
1: I'm so patient, I can't even wait.
0: I'll tell you a food place that I miss, and I'm an investor in properties, but not food. But they have Taco Casita that used to
1: yes.
0: be right across from AutoZone and North 3rd Street,
1: yeah.
0: South 3rd Street. That was one of my favorite places. You could get a six-pack of tacos for like $10.
1: They had two of them.
0: Yeah. And they still have the one on Wabash, but I won't drive across town. I mean, and that place was, a couple of buddies said, why don't you buy that? I said, I'm not going to do fast food. But that, maybe I should have done that because it has still been open. Well, hey, we're going to play this for Brother Leland, Mama, I Saw Jesus and You by the Narrow Way Quartet.

0: right, that song was for Don listening in Jasonville, the big town of Jasonville. Love One by Hiles Anderson College. And we've got another song. Let's do this one here. Far Side Banks of Jordan by the Primitive Quartet. In about 10 minutes, we're going to give away a Chick-fil-A $15 gift certificate to Chick-fil-A. Caller number 8 tonight, 847-7442, is going to win a $15 gift certificate to Chick-fil-A.
1: All right.
0: All right, I'm going to go ahead and play the song.

0: All right, we have a winner, Brother Jamie, longtime listener to the radio show. And hold on, I can't do that yet. I got to do the sound effect here. So, Brother Jamie, listening in Linton.
1: Yippee!
0: Caller number 8, and this is for the folks out in Linton. They're happy for you. All right. Oh, we're going to keep going. I turned the microphone off before I hit play, but we're going to be with you for another 25 minutes. Let's do this one here. Let's do Going to Be Moving by Saved by Grace. If you've got a song request, you still have time. How can folks call in?
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0: All right. Gonna be moving.

0: All right, we had a caller in from all the way from California, Brother Eddie.
1: We are going to play. He wants to hear by a Carl, song by the Carlson family. God loves to talk to boys. This is a good song. Brother Eddie is a big fisher person.
0: Yeah. Oh, yeah.
1: And likes to fish. And so this is about fishing. And I think you guys are going to like this song.
0: Yes, it's an awesome
1: You like
0: song.
1: This because you're a fisherman too, right?
0: Yes, yeah. He showed me some pictures, some halibut and some salmon, some trout. He does some what I consider exotic, I guess, because yeah. I don't get to do that.
1: They don't have too much halibut in Greene County, do they?
0: No, not at all.
1: All right, we're going to go ahead and play this. He's listening out in California. So thanks for calling in all the way from California.
0: Yeah, heading to Alaska here in the next couple of days.
1: I'm going to go ahead and play these two songs, folks, and hope you enjoy.

0: night, that was Face the Book by Calvary's Cause, and I punched in the Wayfaring Strangers. I figured that's what my wife wanted to hear. So
1: yeah, so Dusty's running the board right now, so look out. We don't know what's going to happen, but it's going to be good.
0: Yeah.
1: Hey, we got a text. You know, I guess that ladies like to fish as well. I got a text from a listener that says, boys aren't the only ones who like to fish, you know, LOL. So that's true. And I told Miss Hyla, I said, ask Kimberly about her fish story. So I'm not going to tell everybody tonight, but ask Kimberly about her fish story sometime.
0: She loves the banjo minnow, don't she?
1: Oh, yeah. Well, don't tell too many people, but ask Kimberly about it. All right, we're going to play the Wayfaring Stranger. You're listening to Saturday Night Special. We got about 10 minutes left, 847-7442 or 812-512-1039 if you got a song request.

0: All right. Thank you very much for listening to Saturday Night Special. It's always a blessing to have the opportunity to be on here with Brother Harold. So
1: you never know what's going to happen with Brother Harold.
0: You don't. It's always exciting. All right. We're going to pray and get on our way. Dear Heavenly Father, thank you for this day, Lord. Thank you for the ministry of WYTJ, and thank you for blessing every day, Lord. Thank you for every breath of life that you give, Lord. Just bring the sinner home, and we love you and we need you, and we can't live without you. In Jesus' precious name I pray, amen.
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2: 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Have a very and truly happy 39th wedding anniversary.

0: again, we say welcome aboard. It's good to be with you at this time. Brother Munn speaking. Our program here called The Mariner's Call. With you usually around the weekend period of time. What a blessing it is to be in your home or wherever you're listening to our program from the book of Psalms. Psalm chapter 34. I'll be reading verse 8. And I want to ask you something about your taste. How's your taste today? How are those taste buds doing? And we're making some practical and spiritual application. Some things that I hope will be a blessing and encouragement to your heart as far as a believer. And then in turn, if you're still not sure that heaven is your home, something maybe we say, maybe a little seed that's planted that might do something as far as your heart is concerned, might focus you upon the one that can save you, and that is the Lord Jesus Christ. If whoever can help you in any way practically, I can give you, if you have access to a computer, just quickly, just F-O-M-M and that period, F-O-M-M.org, F-O-M-M.org. That's Fishers of Men Ministries International. Directly to us, sort of, we change some things around a little bit. And if there's something that you see, maybe you could go from site to site there, surf around a little bit, stay away from the pictures. Please leave us a note and tell us how we can help you. If you'd like to write to us, versus snail mail. And oh, I like that. Be honest with you, I like those letters better than emails, but the emails are good. I like those too. But I like to see the letters that come. If you call the station, they'll give you an address whereby you can correspond with Fisher Munn here. All right, in verse 8 of Psalm chapter 34. Oh, taste. There we go. Now, there's our thought. How's your taster? Oh, taste and see that the Lord is good. Blessed is the man that trusteth in him. Once again, I'm always reminded when I see verses like this that are so elementary. But people tell me, Brother Munn, the Bible is just so hard, so difficult. I just cannot understand. Oh, how could you miss this one? Oh, taste and see that the Lord is good. To taste. Have you ever thought about why foods taste different? You know, it's really quite amazing. See, your tongue and the roof of your mouth is filled and covered with thousands of little tiny taste buds. And when you eat something, the saliva in your mouth helps to break down the food. And this causes these little receptor cells located in your taste buds to send a message through the sensory nerves of your brain. And your brain then tells what flavors that you like. And with me, it's always the sweet that is the most, that stands out to me. Taste buds probably play the most important part in helping you really to enjoy the flavors of your food. Your taste buds can recognize four basic kinds of taste. Let me see. They are as follows. Salt, salty, sweet, sour, and the opposite of sour. That's right, bitter. So, as far as these taste buds are concerned, just throw this out for you just for a few minutes. We have almost 10,000 taste buds inside our mouth, even on the roofs of your mouth. And, you know, the top part of your, think about esophagus there. You know what's strange? God's a little creature. We think about insects. You won't believe this. They got the most highly developed sense of taste. They got taste organs not only in their mouth parts, but in their antenna and in their feet. Can you imagine being able to taste with your feet? Oh, my wife would get mad there. Can you imagine putting your feet on the table and tasting of what she has prepared there? But insects do. Now, we think about fish. Now, I have to go there. I always have to go to the sea. We've got to go to the fish just for a few minutes. Fisher Munn has to do this. Fish can actually taste with their fins and tail, as well as their mouth. You said, how'd you find that out? Well, I asked a fish. They told me so. In general, girls have more taste buds than boys. Taste is the weakest of the five senses that God has given to man. And here in our text, oh, taste and see that the Lord is good, I do have enough sense to know that this is a figure of speech. And we use this all the time. As far as the Lord is concerned, we can't, you know, have him to come to the ground and then we lick, we're licking on our Lord. That's not what he's talking about. Thank God there was a time when Jesus was here, amen, when God did show up in flesh. But he's not talking about literally, oh, taste and see that the Lord is good. It's like people ask me from time to time, they said, Brother Munn, what's your taste for music? Well, it's not pop and it's not jazz, rock's off rock, country. A little classical, mostly psalms, hymns, and spiritual songs, you know. People ask for my taste. He said, what's your taste for travel? I like it. As far as traveling is concerned, I don't go everywhere with my tongue sticking out, tasting the places that I've been. It's a figure of speech. You know, what's your taste as far as the fishing industry is concerned? I like it. I like every form of it, you know. Taste, you know, a figure of speech. So with the Lord, oh, taste and see that the Lord is good. What is that? Oh, taste and see that the Lord is good. You know, I like the old fisherman in the Bible, old Simon Peter. He talks about those who've tasted that the Lord is gracious. So the same word, like good. The Lord is gracious. A little different meaning, but it shows what the Lord is. To taste, I mean just to personally spend some time with the Lord. To taste and see that the Lord is good, that is gracious, you know. If God could just open your eyes for you to see His goodness, oh, it would do something to give you some scriptural growth. Yes, it is God's goodness that I'm saved today. It is God's goodness that I am alive. It's God's goodness that I live where I live. It's God's goodness that He's given me His presence. It's God's goodness that I have the health and the power, the angelic protection. This is God's goodness. He does this for me and to me. And we can taste of that. Mr. Spurgeon one time had a little story in one of his books, and it was something like this. There was a weather vane. I think it was out on a farm. A weather vane on top of the barn, and it told you the direction of the wind, northeast, southwest, south, southeast, east, southeast, west, southwest. We'll get into that. All right. And it told you which way the wind was blowing. Well, on the top was the words, God is good. The man saw that, a man saw that one time, and he said, that's very inappropriate. Inappropriate. Because wind changes, God never changes. But he was corrected and said, sir, you misunderstand the meaning of the weather vane, and God is good on top. You misunderstand. See, regardless of which way the wind blows, God is still good. You know, isn't that a blessing? The wind blows out of the south, God's good. East, west, north. Whatever. Now, as far as the circumstances of your life, whichever way the circumstances blow, God is still good. Oh, I've had the wind of adversity to blow, but even in that, God was still good. Let's go just a little further. The book of Psalms, Psalm chapter 119. Oh, one of the longest chapters there in the Bible. Psalm chapter 119, and I'm going to read here verse 103. Oh, taste and see that the Lord is good. How's your taste for God? Is there a personal relationship? Is there some spiritual growth that's there? Oh, taste and see that the Lord is good. Here we go. You said, well, how do I do that? All right, the writer in the book of Psalms says in Psalm 119, verse 105, he said, how sweet are thy words unto my taste. Oh, okay. It says, sweeter than honey to my mouth. All right, now, on this program here, I always try to make much of God's Word. Yes, we talk about how it's pure and it's accurate and it's preserved for us, amen? And it has power to change and power to comfort. And I believe everybody ought to have a copy of the Word of God. If you don't have a copy of the Word of God, you write to us. Somehow, some way, we'll help you with this. I think you ought to read it. I think you ought to listen to it preached. And it's presented many times to people. But you know, very seldom is it ever taken in. You said, what are you talking about? To taste of it. You know, if I have something that my wife has made, she puts it in front of me. She said, what do you think? I said, it looks pretty. Now, I smell of it. I said, ooh, it smells good. She said, well, taste it. I said, boy, I bet it tastes good. Taste it. I can just taste it. My mouth right. She said, taste it. Yes, ma'am. And until I put it in my mouth and let the saliva, these taste buds, all this round and round inside my mouth, my friend. As far as the Word of God is concerned, it has to be done that way. People are respectful, my friend, to listen to it. People just dogmatically say, I believe the book, but some just never take it in. They never taste it. Do you understand what I'm talking about? And in tasting of it, the Word of God has different taste. Well, when the Spirit of God first dealt with my heart, there was verses of Scripture came to me like this. All have sinned and come short of the glory of God. I am a sinner. The wages of sin is death. and you hath he quickened who were dead in trespasses and sin. My, as far as the Bible is concerned, it didn't say anything good about me at all. And it was kind of, that was a bitter taste. And my friend, if I died in that condition, I'd die lost, and die and go to hell, die and burn forever in the lake of fire. And whosoever was not found written in the book of life was cast into the lake of fire. What a bitter taste that was. But oh, in the same book where I found the wages of sin, I found this. But God commendeth his love toward us, in that while we were yet sinners, Christ died for us. Oh, I was a sinner, yes. But Christ made provision for the old sinner. He died. He shed his blood. Now, my friend, that tasted good. And for the child of God now, as I look into the Word of God, before I was saved, I didn't have, you know, I respected this book, and I had a copy of this book before I was even a Christian. But there was nothing in this book of interest to me. Oh, but now that I'm saved, now that I know the Lord, there has been something that the Spirit of God has done to create a taste for this. You know, I didn't used to like a lot of green foods, but you know, now I do. I can eat asparagus. Woo! Well, some people say, yuck. I can eat things like Brussels sprouts. We think about all of your turnip and cabbage family there, and the spinach and so forth. It's all good for me, but as a young person, didn't like it. You know, it just sort of, the Lord changed my taste, so to speak, even about the Bible. So now, what I do as a saint of God, in reading this book, he said this, how sweet are thy words unto my taste. Let me give you some sweet words. Romans chapter 8, it says this, and we know that all things work together for good. Oh, what is that? Now, it didn't say all things were good. It said all things work together for good to them that love God. To them are all the call according to his purpose, you know. He talked about one time, he illustrated his love. He looked over and saw some little birds, some little sparrows. And the Lord said, if not one of them falls to the ground, that I don't know about it. And he looked into the eyes of his disciples, and he said, fellas, you're of more value to me than many sparrows. That tastes good. How's your taster? How's your taste for God? Have you found that God was good? As far as the Word of God, how sweet are thy words unto my taste, you know. Try it. Taste it, you know. There's been things before I looked at it, just didn't look good. It didn't smell good. Try it. Taste it, you know. The things of God are good. The words of God are good. How about today? How is your taste for God in his Word? It's been good being with you. Anyway, we can help you. Please feel free to correspond with us. Until next week, the same time, this is once again Old Fisher Munn saying goodbye.
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0: As they thank the Lord for 39 years together as husband and wife, Daryl and Janine Casper of Coal City are sharing this day of broadcasting with you. Thank you for your kind gift of support, Daryl and Janine. God bless you with ever sweeter years together in His service. 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

0: For a touch of nostalgia from the golden age of radio, before television's entrance into our everyday routine, we bring you an historic program which reached coast to coast over the Mutual Broadcasting System. 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
1: Will your Bibles open to the third chapter of Colossians, beginning at the 8th verse? But now, that is, as things are now, as new creations in Christ Jesus, since you have ceased to have your life in the old polluted sinful ways, put away, and that's very emphatic, put away from you the whole list of sins, the all things, making no compromise, no evasion, no exception. And then it goes on and lists six more sins. Put away those old things, and that's been put off, but now he's speaking to the believer. The six sins of the believer are listed. I know that there are some who claim that they have reached a state of sinless perfection. Well, nothing to put away, they say. They're perfect. But God's Word says, if we say that we have no sin, we deceive ourselves and the truth is not in us. If we say that we have not sinned, we make God a liar, and his word is not in us. But now ye also put off all these, and the names of anger. That is the chronic, quick-triggered, the hot-headed kind, the kind that flies off the handle at the slightest provocation, the old Spitfire, if you please. Violent anger. Do you have a Spitfire in your home? And then next it says wrath, fierce indignation, or hatred from the heart, the old battle axe type. Of course, you don't have a battle axe in your home. I know I don't, thank God. And malice, deep-seated ill will, deep-seated anger, continually thinking of evil, ill will, putting the wrong construction upon every action and word of your neighbor. Listen, put away anger, wrath, malice, and now put away the sins of the tongue that can cause a great fire. Behold, what a great fire a little fire can make. Blasphemy, speaking ill of men and God, and especially taking the name of God in vain. My heart is sick. Cafeterias, no matter where you may go on the street, in the business, behind the bench, or out in the field, men taking God's name in vain. Put it away! And then filthy communication, foul mouth, talk, plain everyday dirty stories, lewd, sexy stories, which come out of a dirty mind. God forbid any believer naming the name of Christ to be guilty of pouring forth dirty stories, making fun of the sacred marriage relation especially, and mother-in-law jokes, pouring filthy, lewd, sexy stories abroad. God's Word says, abhor that which is evil, and politely tell others if they're pouring forth in your presence to shut up. It's high time that we had a bold stand and stand up for the things of righteousness and be good witnesses. I have a very dear friend. He's a leading dentist in Southern California. And among his clientele are some of the top notchers in the film world of Hollywood. And recently, one of the top actresses came into his office and smoking cigarettes saturated with tobacco. And as she sat down in the chair, her breath not only put forth a tobacco odor, but she took the name of God in vain repeatedly. He worked on her for a little while, and she wouldn't stop saying those words, and finally put down his dental tools and went over and washed his hands and came back. He said, now listen, don't you ever come back in this office unless you can be clean mouthed. I cancel your appointments. He said, I mean it. Don't you come back until you can be clean mouthed. And she did come back, and never a word of filthy communication out of her mouth. We need to stand up and tell people that we belong to Christ, and at least to cut it out in our presence. I'm talking everyday practical language. And we need to know you are a witness of the Lord Jesus Christ and indwelt by the Holy Spirit. Stand up and be a witness and tell the godless hell-bent crowd off that there's a way of redemption through Jesus Christ and give you a testimony. Verse 9 says this, lie not one to another, seeing that ye have put off the old man with his deeds, seeing you have stripped off the old man, the old nature, with its practices. Put away lying, and the moment that you lie, you are the devil's too. For Satan is the father of lies. And now verses 10 to 18, God changes the picture and we have the beautiful garments, the believer's garments, clothed in fashions, thank God, that never change. God-given clothes, down through the eternal ages, will be engraced with these beautiful garments, and there are seven of them, the perfect number contrasted with the six sins of the previous verse. Put on the new man, which is renewed in knowledge, after the image of him that created him, where there is neither Greek nor Jew, circumcision nor uncircumcision, barbarian, Scythian, bond or free, but Christ is all and in all. Put on, therefore, as the elect, holy, beloved, three things, a heart of compassion. Put on a heart of compassion. Put on, therefore, clothing yourselves anew as God's chosen one, your beautiful garments, priceless, of high spiritual value, far surpassing the value of earthly things, of diamonds and of rubies and of topazes and so forth. Now notice what he said. Kindness, sweetness of temper, humbleness of mind, the attitude of the soul which has lost its pride. And one of the marks of the last days is this, that there will be many that have a form of godliness but no power, heady, high-minded, stuck upon themselves. But God says to the believer, be humble, humbled under the reality of the mercies of God. Be ye compassionate as your heavenly Father is compassionate. Meekness, being meek under pain and trial. Patient in tribulation, and realizing that these light afflictions which God is permitting us to go through are working for us a far more and exceeding an eternal weight of glory. And then, now notice, think it not strange, Peter says, if fiery trials come upon you, the trial of your faith, which is much more precious than gold that perishes. Blessed are the meek, for they shall inherit the earth. Long suffering, a spirit which will not be tired out of pardoning and forgiving. Yea, 70 times 7. Forbearing, being tender hearted, kindly affectionate one to another, forgiving one another. And then he gives the basis there. Forgiving even as Christ has, for God's sake, forgiven us. So also do ye. I went into a home some time ago. The lady of the home said, Brother Fuller, why aren't my prayers answered? Talking with her a few moments, she let this out. She says, that neighbor of mine, how I hate her. I said, you have your answer. For God's word says, if you're not willing to forgive and regard iniquity in your heart, God says, I'll not hear you. And she saw it and broke down and confessed her sins, asked God to forgive her. Now notice, forbearing one another, forgiving one another. If any man have a quarrel against any, even as Christ forgave you, so also do ye. And above all these things, put on love, the bond of perfectness. Above all, as an outer garment, to bind up the undergarments, as it were the girdle upon and around all, put on love, which is the bond of perfectness. May I go on? Oh, how we need it. Now notice the results. Verse 15, and let the peace of God rule in your hearts. And that word rule means to arbitrate, to be a referee, to be the umpire. Let every inward debate between you and God, between self and others, be ruled, be guided, be refereed, be umpired by the word. Let the word of God arbitrate, be the referee. And it's a picture of, shall we say, he that is seated upon the right hand of the Father. We're here in the arena, and he knows the rules of the game, the rules of life, and he is watching us, refereeing us, and let us come to the word, and whatever the word says, do ye also. Now notice it. Let the peace of God, here it is, let the peace of God be the arbitrator, and to live at peace with all men. I know it's impossible to live at peace with some men, but as far as lieth within you, live at peace with all men. It's just impossible with some men. I know that. And then on top of it, now notice, let the word of God dwell in you richly, master you in all wisdom, teaching and admonishing one another in psalms, and the hymns and the spiritual songs are for the rest of us. Making melody in your heart, singing with grace in your hearts to the Lord.

0: and the Father by Him. And I'm going to read you from the fourth chapter of Ephesians in closing. That marvelous fourth chapter, listen carefully to the Word of God, beginning at the second verse. With all lowliness and meekness, with long-suffering, forbearing one another in love, endeavoring to keep the unity of the Spirit in the bond of peace. Have you done everything you can to stop that church fight? Any church that is torn asunder by inward strife and contentions and divisions and scraps, you ought to get down on your knees and ask God to forgive you and be a united group for God's glory. Now notice it. Verses 13 to 14. Here it is. Till we all come in the unity of the faith and the knowledge of the Son of God unto a perfect man, under the measure of the stature of the fullness of Christ. Why? That ye henceforth be no more children, tossed to and fro and carried about by every wind of doctrine, by the sleight of men and cunning craftiness, whereby they lie in wait to deceive, but speaking the truth in love, may grow up into Him in all things, which is the head, even Christ, from whom the whole body of Christ, fitly joined together and compacted, that which every joint supplieth, according to the effectual working in the measure of every part, making increase of the body unto the edifying of itself in love. May I read this to you? All this, we're witnesses in this old world. Though I speak with the tongues of angels and of men, have not love, I'm become a sounding brass or tinkling cymbal. Though I have the gift of prophecy and understand all mysteries and all knowledge, though I have all faith so that I could remove mountains and have not love, I am nothing. Though I bestow all my goods to feed the poor, and though I give my body to be burned, and have not love, it profiteth me nothing. Love suffereth long and is kind. Love envieth not. Love vaunteth not itself, is not puffed up, doth not behave itself unseemingly, seeketh not her own, is not easily provoked, thinketh no evil, rejoices not in iniquity, but rejoices in truth, bearing all things, believing all things, hopeth all things, endureth all things. Charity or love never fails. And to you outside of Christ, clothed with your filthy rags of righteousness, fulfilling the desires of the mind and of the flesh, lost, without hope, wouldn't you like to be clothed upon with these wonderful graces? You may, by coming by faith to the foot of the cross, and say, God, be merciful to me, a sinner. Become a new creation and study the Word and be clothed upon with these beautiful garments that the world can never purchase. How is it with your soul before God?
1: That's a question, dear listener, you certainly need to face honestly. The only way to be clothed with those seven graces Dr. Fuller described is to humbly admit you've fallen short of heaven's standard of perfection, that you need Jesus. Now, are you aware that God loves you and will save you, not because of the good things you've done, but because Jesus gave Himself for you on the cross? Jesus fulfilled all of God's requirements, and therefore He can wash away your sins and give you a new life through believing in what He has already done. The Savior is waiting right now for you to invite Him to come into your life. Don't put off this eternally important decision. Now, maybe you made that decision some time ago, yet you're needing some help taking off one or more of those sins listed in Colossians 3, verses 8 and 9, and putting on the believer's beautiful garments. If that describes your situation, perhaps the little booklet, My Heart, Christ's Home, could prove helpful. 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The information will be sent to you without cost or obligation. 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I trust you'll be able to join us next time for more gospel music and Dr. Fuller's practical message about the Christian home as he continues teaching from Colossians chapter 3. Meanwhile, this is your host, Dr. Mike Hinchalian, wishing you God's richest blessing.
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In the meanwhile, his disciples prayed him, saying, Master, eat. But he said unto them, I have meat to eat that ye know not of. Therefore said the disciples one to another, Hath any man brought him aught to eat? Jesus saith unto them, My meat is to do the will of him that sent me, and to finish his work. Say not ye, There are yet 4 months, and then cometh harvest? Behold, I say unto you, Lift up your eyes, and look on the fields, for they are white already to harvest.

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0: As they thank the Lord for 39 years together as husband and wife, Daryl and Janine Casper of Coal City are sharing this day of broadcasting with you. 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

0: Welcome to Praying For You radio broadcast with Evangelist Oliver Areza. Happy Independence Day as we gather to reflect on the 250th signing of the Declaration of Independence. The blessings of freedom are very unique when compared to other nations.
1: It has been said, those that don't know history are destined to repeat it. Well, the question for us to consider today is, does the Bible say anything about the importance of history? With your Bibles to Deuteronomy chapter 4, let's find out.
0: As we prepare to hear today's message, may our hearts be open and our spirits uplifted as we listen and learn. Stay with us as we celebrate God's blessings, American patriotism, and look at divine providence regarding the founding of America.
1: Welcome back. So glad to have you tuning in today. This is Evangelist Oliver Areza. And isn't it wonderful to know that somebody is praying for you? I'm going to say a prayer to the Lord, and I'm going to include everyone that's listening because the Lord knows. He knows everything, and I'm going to pray for you. I don't know about you, but as I'm recovering from an accident that happened back in February, I can sure say the prayers of God's people were such a blessing to me, and the Lord heard and answered their prayers. Deuteronomy chapter number 4. Deuteronomy chapter 4. As you're finding that place, your place in the scriptures, if you're able to do that, I want to ask you a question. Is there anywhere in the Bible that talks about knowing history, learning history, thinking about history is important? Is remembering history, is it something that we learn from? I'm talking about our history, the history of America, but also the history of Israel. Well, we're looking to the book of Deuteronomy, chapter 4, verse number 9. This is what it says. Only take heed to thyself and keep thy soul diligently, lest thou forget the things which thine eyes have seen, and lest they depart from thy heart all the days of thy life, but teach them thy sons and thy sons' sons. So here in the book of Deuteronomy, Moses is preparing the people of God to enter into the promised land. He's not establishing a covenant, but it's just being all revived in the book of Deuteronomy. And he says in the verse, take heed to thyself and keep thy soul diligently, lest thou forget the things which thine eyes have seen. So, if you have seen things with your eyes, that's in the past. All right? And we may not be able to look back 250 years, but we can look back to textbooks. We can look back to letters. We can look back to the communication that our founding fathers and framers of the Constitution left us to look to and to learn, and that we're to teach them to our sons and our sons' sons. Now, if you go down to the book or go down the chapter to verse number 16, it says this, lest ye corrupt yourselves and make you a graven image, the similitude of any figure, the likeness of male or female. So I didn't read all the verses between verse number 9 and verse number 16, but it goes into history, and then it talks about the danger of the danger of not remembering, not looking back, not knowing your history. And when you don't look back and you don't remember the blessings of God and the work of God and the miracles of God, he says, then you're going to corrupt yourselves and you're going to make a graven image. It's going to be like a figure of a man or a woman, a graven image. So as far as we can tell, and of course, that's just one passage. There are many other passages that that we're going to look to here. And I'm going to ask you, if you're able to, take your Bibles and look with me to the book of Acts. Acts chapter number 13 and verse 13, 14, and 15. I'm going to read the verses to you. Now, when Paul and his company loosed from Paphos, they came to Perga in Pamphylia, and John departed them from them returned to Jerusalem. But when they departed from Perga, they came to Antioch in Pisidia, and went into the synagogue on the Sabbath day and sat down. Now notice verse 15. And after the reading of the law and the prophets, the rulers of the synagogue sent unto them, saying, Ye men and brethren, if ye have any word of exhortation for the people, say on. Now Paul, look what happens. Then Paul stood up, and beckoning with his hand, said, Men of Israel, and ye that fear God, give audience. Now, from this point on, I want you to know that really Paul is going to give them a history lesson. Now, let's just back up for just a minute. Paul and Barnabas, they arrive in Antioch of Pisidia, and they attend a synagogue on the Sabbath day. After reading the law and the prophets, the leader of the synagogue invites anyone that has insight to speak. So the Apostle Paul stands, and he motions with his hands, and he delivers a powerful message to the Jews and also some God-fearing Gentiles who are in the meeting. Now, he gives the audience a history lesson. What he does in verse number 16 down to verse number 41, he recounts how God dealt with Israel. He chose their fathers. He delivered them from Egypt. He sustained them in the wilderness. He conquered Canaan. He gave judges to the nation of Israel, and eventually a king, Saul, then David. And then from David's line, God raised up Jesus as the promised Savior, as foretold by John the Baptist. Through the people of Jerusalem and their rulers, they didn't recognize Jesus, and they crucified him, but God raised him from the dead. Paul emphasizes this with several Old Testament proofs, including the Psalms. Through Jesus comes the forgiveness of sin and justification from all things that the law of Moses could not provide. Paul warns them not to reject this message, and he quotes the prophets. Now, I want you to notice the response to the history lesson. The people beg Paul and Silas to talk to them some more on the Sabbath. Many Jews and devout converts follow them, and they're encouraged to continue in God's grace. Now, the following week, almost the entire city, take a minute and read the passage, gathers to hear the word of God expounded upon. Now, these jealous Jewish leaders, they contradict Paul, and they blaspheme, and they lie. Paul and Barnabas boldly declare that it was necessary to preach to the Jews first, but since they're rejecting the Messiah and they deem themselves unworthy of eternal life, they will now turn to the Gentiles. He literally quotes Isaiah, and he says, I have set thee to be a light of the Gentiles, that thou shouldest be for salvation unto the ends of the earth. What happens? Well, the Gentiles rejoice. They glorify the word of the Lord, and many who were appointed to eternal life believed, is what the Bible says. The word of the Lord spread throughout the entire region. So when we think about it, the whole message here, everything that's going on, the passage marks a pivotal point. Paul's first recorded sermon is here. And the intentional turn of the gospel mission toward the Gentiles after the Jewish rejection happens here. Now, the major players in Jewish history are mentioned in Paul's sermon. He talks about Abraham, and then he talks about David, and he talks about Saul, and he talks about our fathers. Speaking of, you know, his ancestors, the ancestors of Israel, the people of Israel, the prophets and the rulers in Jerusalem. So the passage It traces God's work through Israel leading all the way to Jesus. But I want you to take very careful note to my text verse, verse number 43. Here's what it says. Now when the congregation was broken up, many of the Jews and religious proselytes followed Paul and Barnabas, who, speaking to them, persuaded them to continue in the grace of God. So after they heard this message, after they understood a small part of the history of their people, Abraham, David, Saul, the fathers, the grace of God, salvation brought in through Jesus, the Bible says that Paul persuaded them to continue in the grace of God. All right, and then we're going to look at Acts chapter 7. Acts chapter 7. And in this chapter here, we have another account of Paul giving the Jews a history lesson. All right, and it's discussed here. But in this one here, in Acts chapter number 7, I mean, the apostle, Stephen, Paul is not the preacher in Acts chapter 7, okay? Stephen is the preacher in Acts chapter number 7. And in this chapter here, he talks about Abraham and Isaac and Jacob. He talks about the 12 patriarchs, the sons of Jacob, founders of the tribes of Israel. He talks about Joseph. He talks about Moses. He talks about Aaron. He talks about David. He talks about Solomon. I mean, he covered the entire, he covered all of them, the men that are important to Jewish history. Now look at verse number 54, Acts chapter 7. Remember, Stephen is preaching here. I made a mistake and said Paul was, but it's not Paul. He was preaching in chapter 13. Stephen is preaching here in chapter number 7. Now listen what happens, verse number 54, Acts. When they heard these things, they were cut to the heart, and they gnashed on him with their teeth. And then verse 57, then they cried out with a loud voice and stopped their ears and ran upon him with one accord. Now compare the two meetings. Acts chapter 13. Paul spoke in a synagogue to a mixed crowd of Jews and God-fearing Gentiles in a missionary setting, a missionary context. Many were open or curious, especially the Gentiles, open to the gospel. Acts chapter 7. Stephen stood before the hostile Sanhedrin, the Jewish ruling council in Jerusalem, already accused of blasphemy, and his audience was defensive and powerful. Now here's the point I'm trying to make to you. Paul's message is more of an invitational appeal and less a confrontational approach in its presentation. It reached a more open audience, a receptive audience, an audience that was listening and wanting to learn and desirous of the message. When you compare it with Stephen's sermon, Stephen's was bold and prophetic. It was an indictment that exposed a deep-seated resistance leading to a murderous fury. Both sermons, when you compare them, both of them reflect how the same gospel, the same history, can produce faith in soft hearts and harden the opposition. Those who resist, they become harder. Remembering national history is a spiritual exercise. Paul talked to them about history. Stephen talked to them about history, and both of them brought about a reaction. You see, remembering your national history is a spiritual exercise. It is an observation of God's acts, His covenant, His faithfulness through the years, and the people's successes and failures are vital lessons for faith and obedience and warning against repeating sin over and over and over again, and teaching the next generation and maintaining hope. This is why Stephen, Acts chapter 7, and Paul, Acts chapter 13, used Israel's history in their messages, because it was either going to persuade them or it was going to perturb them. Do you wonder who was perturbed and who was persuaded? Paul's crowd was persuaded. Stephen's crowd was perturbed. And that's what we're going to talk about here for the next few minutes. So is history important? Do we need to know it? And how will we interpret history? Through a secular lens? Whatever is going to happen is going to happen no matter what? Or is there really divine providence at work? First of all, let me ask you this question. Does American history persuade you? Does it persuade you to be thankful? Does it persuade you to love God? Does it persuade you to love America? Or does it perturb you? Well, number one, history is His, and I'm pointing to the sky, is His story. Listen to what Benjamin Franklin said. "I have lived, sir, a long time, and the longer I live, the more convincing proofs I see of this truth, that God governs in the affairs of men. And if a sparrow cannot fall to the ground without His notice, is it probable that an empire can rise without His aid? We have been assured, sir, in the sacred writings, that except the Lord build the house, they labor in vain that build it. I firmly believe this, and I also believe that without His concurring aid, we shall succeed in this political building no better than the builders of Babel. We shall be divided by our little impartial local interest. Our projects will be confounded, and we ourselves shall become a reproach and a byword down to future ages." Let me give you a portion of a letter from George Washington to his brother John. "By the all-powerful dispensations of Providence, I have been protected beyond all human probability and expectation, for I had 4 bullets through my coat, and 2 horses shot under me, yet escaped unhurt, although death was leveling my companions on every side." And that was sent to George Washington's brother on July the 18th, 1755, written during the French and Indian War. How amazing. You see, history is His story. I'm not going to take the time to finish the entire outline. Point number 2, history is the biography of exceptional men and women. Number 3, history is an example of what and what not to do. And then number 5, the Bible is the book of all books. Now for this month's book offer. Have you ever wondered what price was paid for the religious liberty we enjoy in America? As we celebrate America's semi-quincentennial, the Gospel Voice Network is pleased to offer America in Crimson Red by James Beller. 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
0: Thank you for joining us on this special semi-quincentennial broadcast of Praying For You with Evangelist Oliver Araiza. As we celebrate 250 years of freedom, let us carry the spirit of unity and hope into our communities. Remember, fly your American flag proudly and pray for America. Until next time, remember, someone is praying for you.

For God so loved the world that he gave his only begotten Son, that whosoever believeth in him should not perish, but have everlasting life. John 3:16. That's a verse in the Bible about salvation. The greatest thing in all the world is salvation, to be saved, and to know that you're going to heaven when you leave this world. To know that if the trumpet sounds and Jesus comes, you'll rise to be with him. There's nothing greater than to know that. And the Bible says in 1 John 5:13 that we can know that. These things have I written unto you that believe on the name of the Son of God, that ye may know that ye have everlasting life. Now, the Bible says in Romans chapter 3, in verse number 23, for all have sinned and come short of the glory of God. In order to be saved, you must know that you're a sinner. And surely we know that. We've broken God's commandments. We've taken things we shouldn't have taken. We've said things we shouldn't have said. We've dishonored our parents at times. We've had other things in our lives more important to us than God, and that became a god. We've broken God's commandments. We've sinned, and we need a Savior. All have sinned and come short of the glory of God. The Bible doesn't stop there. It says, for the wages of sin is death, but the gift of God is eternal life through Jesus Christ our Lord. The wages of sin is death. Sin has a payday, and sin must be paid for. If you pay for your sins, my friend, you'll have to go into a place called the lake of fire and spend eternity there. It's an awful thought. Nobody likes the thought of hell, but it's a reality. God told us about it. Jesus told about a rich man who went to that awful place and cried out for just a drop of water on his tongue, but it was too late. Then he said, send Lazarus back to warn my five brothers. Abraham said, if they hear not Moses and the prophets, they would not believe if one rose from the dead. Believe the word of God, my friend. The Bible says sin must be paid for, and it must be paid for by death. That includes eternal death in the lake of fire, the second death. But the good news is, you don't have to go there. Jesus Christ came, and he died on the cross, and he paid for our sins with his blood. Romans 5:8 says, but God commendeth his love toward us, in that while we were yet sinners, Christ died for us. Salvation is to realize that Jesus Christ died for you. He died in your place. He died as your substitute. He paid for your sins with his precious blood. And the Bible says if you'll believe in him and trust in him, he will become your Savior. Romans 10 and verse number 9 has a wonderful promise. In the book of Romans chapter 10 and verse 9, the Bible says that if thou shalt confess with thy mouth the Lord Jesus, and shalt believe in thine heart that God hath raised him from the dead, thou shalt be saved. There's that wonderful word, saved. Saved from hell. Saved from the penalty of sin. And you can be saved from a ruined, wasted life. For with the heart man believeth unto righteousness, and with the mouth confession is made unto salvation. Salvation takes place in your heart. I was saved in a church building, but it took place in my heart. People have been saved in many different locations. It's a matter of the heart. When you, in your heart, believe with all of your heart that Jesus Christ died on that cross for you, and that his blood is sufficient to wash away your sins, and you put your trust in Jesus, then he will save your soul, and you can be assured of a home in heaven. Just, if you'd like to do that, just simply pray a simple prayer. Ask the Lord Jesus to forgive you. Tell him what a sinner that you are. Tell him that you don't want to go to hell, and you believe he died on the cross to keep you from that, and put your trust in Jesus. The Bible says, whosoever shall call upon the name of the Lord shall be saved.

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0: 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We're so glad to have your help today, Donnie and Linda. Sean, we hope your birthday is happily memorable and your new year of life is purely blessed. Happy 19th birthday.

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1: Hello, everyone. I'm David Green, director of the Gospel Hour, and it's my privilege to welcome you to this Lord's Day broadcast. I'm so happy that you have decided to share a portion of your worship experience with us today, and I promise you won't be disappointed because we have a great song for you by the Gospel Hour singers and musicians, and we are continuing with our Sunday-only series, Behold the Man. Behold the Man, as preached and taught by my late father, Dr. Oliver B. Green. But just before that, we're going to hear a song entitled The Great Physician, and that's what Christ is to us. I hope you'll enjoy the music, and then Dr. Green.

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1: Dear Heavenly Father, as we open Thy Word to study today, direct us by the Spirit of God, speak to my heart, and speak through these lips of clay, and we'll give God the praise in Jesus' name. Amen. The first day of this month, I read John 19:5, Behold the Man. And I ask you to underline two words, this man. Let me review just a little bit. Since all last week we discussed the Lord Jesus and His birth, I said, behold the man in His birth, in His life, in His ministry, in His death, and so on. Now, let me review just a little bit to bring you up to date with the daily programs before Christmas week. Now, the first scripture that I read was in John 7:46. Never man spake like this man. Underline those two words. John 7:46. This man spake as no other man has ever spoken. Now, the next one was Luke 15:2. This man receiveth sinners. The Pharisees and the scribes, when they saw the Lord Jesus eating with sinners, they said, this man receiveth sinners. That's exactly what he came here to do, to seek and to save and to receive sinful men. I love that old song, Christ receiveth sinful men. Now, that's Luke 15:2. Now, in Luke 23 and verse 4, Pilate said, I find no fault in this man. This man. Underline those words. Every verse has those two words, this man. Underline them. Never man spake like this man. This man receiveth sinners. I find no fault in this man. Now, the next one is in Mark 15:39. Truly, this man was the Son of God. You remember I emphasized how the centurion stood over against the cross, and when the Son of God bowed his head and literally passed his life back to God, he said, it is finished, and gave up the ghost and died. When the centurion saw that the Son of God literally passed his life back to God the Father, he said, truly, yes, sir, this man was the Son of God. He was exactly what he claimed to be. Now, in Acts 13:38, through this man is preached the forgiveness of sins. Note, this man, this man, this man. Now, there is no other man like Jesus. Through this man is preached the forgiveness of sins. Now, the next one that we will discuss today is in Hebrews 10 and verse 12. This man offered one sacrifice for sins. Now, if I can drill that verse of scripture into your heart and my heart and our hearts, then my time today will certainly be well spent. Hebrews 10 and verse 12. But this man, after he had offered one sacrifice for sins, forever sat down on the right hand of God. Now, I want us to analyze that precious, tremendous, important verse of scripture. But this man. Now, who is the man? The man that Pilate said, behold the man. Behold your king. Behold the Christ. Behold this man standing here condemned. He hath done nothing amiss. I find no fault in this man. He has been lied upon. False witnesses have been hired to testify against him. Now behold him. This man, when he had offered one sacrifice for sins, forever, thank God, sat down on the right hand of God. Now, you know, in the Old Testament, and if you'll read Hebrews 10, you'll find that that the priest in the Old Testament, they offered many sacrifices. Look at verse 4. For it is not possible that the blood of bulls and goats should take away sins. Notice. Wherefore, when he cometh into the world, he saith, sacrifice and offering thou wouldest not, but a body thou hast prepared me. A body God gave to Jesus. Now, in Hebrews 2:9, we see Jesus made a little lower than the angels, crowned with glory and honor, for the suffering of death, that he, by the grace of God, might taste death for every man. Now, Jesus came into the world, and God gave Jesus a body. Now, the reason God gave Jesus a body, the sin debt had to be paid. And what the law could not do, in that it was weak through the flesh, God, sending his own Son in the likeness of sinful flesh, condemned sin in the flesh. Jesus did in a body what no other man had ever done, what no other man could have ever done, and what no man can do. Jesus conquered the world, the flesh, the devil, all temptations. He conquered and put down, and he died. He was buried. He rose again, and he ascended, and he forever paid the penalty for sin with one sacrifice, the sacrifice of his own precious blood. Now, wait a minute. I'm not a religious crackpot. You say, Mr. Green, I'm afraid you are. No. No, I'm a sensible, rational, intelligent Baptist minister. Yes, I'm strictly 100% independent of any and all religious bosses. No man tells me what to preach, when to preach, how to preach, or where to preach. I'm led by the Spirit. I'm an old-fashioned Southern Baptist minister, strictly independent of any and all dictators and religious bosses. I refuse to be told when to preach, where to preach, or how long to preach, if you please. I preach as God leads. Now then, I say that in this age of liberalism, and I know some of you hate the word. Yes, I know you do. But that's all right. This is the age of liberalism. This is the age of Laodicean religion. Lukewarm, happy-go-lucky, see? Religious on Sunday and forget God till the next Sunday. Yes, strictly religious while at church, and then when you leave church, leave your religion at church and take it up again when you return again. Lukewarm, neither cold, neither hot, lukewarm. God said, I'll spew you out of my mouth. So, I say, in this age of liberalism, modernism, lukewarm religion, the blood is being bypassed. Now, let me repeat. I'm not a religious crackpot. I'm not a religious fanatic. I've been to school a little bit. I studied hard. I tried to get an education. I realize I'm not educated. But I tried, I studied, I did my best. I tried to apply myself. I quit school when I was 13, I thought I was smart. And I quit school, started bootlegging, working for a bootlegger. Then when God saved me, I started back, finished high school, went to college as long as they would allow me to go, and I tried to get an education. All right, so I did my best, I have done my best to try to better prepare. I'm not against education, I'm not against it. But when education starts you to discrediting the blood of Jesus Christ, then, my friend, you'd better cut out your education. The fear of the Lord is the beginning of knowledge, and if any man lack wisdom, let him ask of God. I say, God pity a preacher that's too lazy to study. God pity him. He's pitiful. He needs to be pitied and prayed for. I believe in studying, and certainly God's man must study. Study to show thyself approved unto God, a workman that needeth not to be ashamed, rightly dividing the word of truth. But today, we have this card signing, hands shaking, line up with us, join the church, get religion, come on, fellowship with us. Yeah, and bless your heart, you very seldom ever see, and I say this in love and all sincerity, you very seldom ever see a man get down on his knees at an old-fashioned mourner's bench and then see somebody else get down beside that man, put an arm around them and pray with them and instruct them and talk to them and ask them questions and answer their questions from the precious Word of God. We're born again, not of corruptible seed, but incorruptible by the Word of God which liveth and abideth forever. We're born again by the power of the gospel. And the only thing in the world that'll bring salvation is the Word of God. It brings faith. It brings conviction. It brings salvation. We're born again by the incorruptible seed, the Word of God. He that heareth my word and believeth on him that sent me hath everlasting life and shall not come into condemnation, but is passed from death unto life. Hearing the Word of God. Now then, the Word says, without the shedding of blood, there is no remission. The blood of Jesus Christ, God's Son, cleanseth us from all sin. Ye were not redeemed with corruptible things such as silver and gold, but by the precious blood of Jesus as of a lamb without spot or blemish. It's blood, my beloved friends. He offered one sacrifice once for all, thank God. It never needs to be offered again. Jesus shed enough blood on Calvary to save every sinner that has been born or ever will be born until Jesus comes again. He shed enough blood to save every sinner on the face of this earth, or every sinner that will ever be born on the face of this earth. He offered one sacrifice once for all. Now then, what did he do when he finished that? He sat down on the right hand of God. Now why? Why did Jesus take his seat on the right hand of God? Now wait, remember, this man, not a spirit, not an angel, not an angelic or a heavenly being in that we think of angels and cherubims and seraphims, but this man Jesus, hallelujah. There's a man in heaven, did you know it? There is a man in heaven right now. This man who offered one sacrifice once for all, forever, thank God. He offered a sacrifice. He paid the debt. He finished the work. He purchased salvation. And he sits right now at the right hand of God, this man, to make intercession for you and for me. 1 Timothy 2:5, for there is one God, Jehovah. There is one mediator between God and men, the man, Christ Jesus. That's 1 Timothy 2:5. Now in Hebrews 1 and verses 1, 2, and 3, when he had by himself purged our sins, he sat down on the right hand of the majesty on high. Now I want to say again, there's a man in heaven. There is a man in heaven. The man, Christ Jesus. The man who settled the sin question. The man who paid the sin debt. This man who offered one sacrifice once for all. This man is right now seated at the right hand of the Father, ready, willing, anxious to make intercession for you, for me, for whosoever will call upon his precious name. Now, let me read on down. I didn't finish this dear scripture, this precious, precious scripture that I was reading. He said, wherefore, when he cometh into the world, he saith, sacrifice and offering, thou wouldest not, but a body hast thou prepared me. A body. All right. In burnt offerings and sacrifices for sin, thou hast had no pleasure. Then said I, lo, I come. In the volume of the book it is written of me, to do thy will, O God. I came to do thy will, O God. Above, when he said, sacrifice and offering, and burnt offering, and offering for sin, thou wouldest not, neither hadst pleasure therein, which are offered by the law. Then said he, lo, I come to do thy will, O God. He taketh away the first, that he may establish the second. Hallelujah. He taketh away the first, that he may establish the second, by the which will we are sanctified through the offering of the body of Jesus Christ once for all. Get it now. And every priest standeth daily, ministering and offering oftentimes the same sacrifices, which can never take away sin. Beloved, did you hear that marvelous, marvelous truth? Now, it doesn't make any difference how many times you go and confess to a man or to men or at an altar. It doesn't make any difference. Your confessing and your pleading and your begging will do no good unless you put your faith and trust in the finished work of this man, Jesus. This man who offered one sacrifice. There it is. I just read verse 11. And every priest standeth daily, ministering and offering, oftentimes the same sacrifices, which can never take away sins. Never, never, never. There is no sacrifice that any man can make. There is no gift that any man can bring that will take away sins. But this man, verse 12, but this man, after he had offered one sacrifice for sins, forever sat down on the right hand of God. Isn't that wonderful? Hallelujah. This man, Jesus, satisfied God's heart. God said, Adam, the day thou eatest thereof, thou shalt surely die. The day thou eatest thereof, thou shalt surely die, Adam. Adam ate. You know the story. Adam deliberately rebelled against God. All right? God came down in the garden. You know the story. He condemned the fig leaf covering. He slew animals. He took the skins. It cost blood. He covered the bodies. He made coats of skins for the bodies of Adam and Eve. He covered their nakedness with the blood sacrifice. And he said to the devil, the seed of the woman shall bruise thy head. Now, in Galatians 4:4, in the fullness of time, Jesus came, born of a woman, born under the law, that he might redeem them that were under the law. See, so God gave Jesus a body, and in that body, he offered one sacrifice, once for all, forever, never to be offered again. I want your attention. May I have it? The blood of Jesus Christ, God's Son, is our guarantee of heaven. And the blood of Jesus Christ, God's Son, is the only guarantee to heaven. And if you are covered by the blood of Jesus Christ, you are just as sure for heaven when you die as you would be if you were already there. Now, wait a minute. You weigh the statement. I said, if you are covered by the blood of Jesus Christ, you are just as sure for heaven as the blood of Jesus Christ satisfied the heart of God. Now, you may be a church member, die in your sins and go to hell. But if you're covered by the blood of Jesus Christ, if your sins are washed away in His precious blood, if your sins are hidden beneath the precious blood of the Lamb, the sacrifice once offered, once for all, forever, if your sins are covered by the blood, thank God you'll be in that number when the saints go marching in. Now you say, Brother Green, frankly, I don't know whether my sins are on the blood or not. Well, you better find out. You better find out. Bow your head right now, shut your eyes, and say, Dear God, I want to know. I want to be sure. Dear Lord God, I want to be sure. My sins are under the blood. Bow your head, confess your sins, call on God, ask God to have mercy on you, and He'll save you, and write your name in the Lamb's book, and you'll know it, and your sins will be covered by the precious blood of the Lamb. Father, honor thy precious word. Save the soul that's nearest hell, O God, and we'll give you the praise in Jesus' name. Amen.
2: 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And I also want to let you know, if you would like a copy of today's program to listen to again and again, or perhaps start and stop to have time to look up scriptures and so forth, you may certainly do so. 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
1: 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This

Dear listener, let me ask you something today. You're listening to a Christian radio station. That means you have a heart for God. That means you have a desire to know Him. And I want to ask you today, do you truly know the Lord Jesus Christ as your personal Savior? You know, the Bible talks about those who are ever learning and never able to come to a knowledge of the truth. And God wants you to know that you're saved and that you're going to heaven when you die. John said very clearly that these things have I written unto you that believe on the name of the Son of God, that you may know that you have eternal life. Now, he was writing the scriptures to those that believed on Jesus, or believed in him anyway, to give them assurance that their salvation was placed in the right place. Now, let me give you this challenge today. There is a difference between head knowledge and heart knowledge, and head knowledge will not get you to heaven. Somebody once said that the distance between heaven and hell is only about 16 inches, the distance from your head to your heart. Why do you say that, preacher? Well, because James said this. He said, "Thou believest that there is one God, thou doest well. The devils also believe and tremble." The devil believes in God, but he's not going to heaven. I meet people all the time, and they say, "Preacher, I believe that Jesus is the Christ. I believe he's God's only begotten Son. I believe he came and was made flesh and lived a sinless life and died on the cross, shed his blood, rose from the dead." But there's a difference between believing in it and believing on it. The Bible says, "Believe on the Lord Jesus Christ, and thou shalt be saved." See, it's one thing to believe in and acknowledge the facts. It's another thing to believe on and put your faith and hang the eternal state of your soul on the fact that you are trusting in that work of Christ, plus nothing, minus nothing. Listen to what the Bible tells us in the book of Romans, chapter 10. The Bible says this, that if thou shalt confess with thy mouth the Lord Jesus, and shalt believe in thine heart that God hath raised him from the dead, thou shalt be saved. For with the heart man believeth unto righteousness, and with the mouth confession is made unto salvation. For the scripture saith, whosoever believeth on him shall not be ashamed. For there is no difference between the Jew and the Greek, for the same Lord over all is rich unto all that call upon him. For whosoever shall call upon the name of the Lord shall be saved. The Bible tells us very clearly here that the heart of the matter is a matter of the heart. It's not just about knowing those facts in your head. And boy, many of our young people grow up in church and they hear the facts and they believe the facts, but they've never taken a time and a place where they can say with their heart, "I believe that Jesus Christ is the only begotten Son of God, the Savior of the world, and the one who has made atonement for me and paid for my sins." And from that point, from the heart, called upon the name of the Lord. Some people pray with a head knowledge. You have to pray with a heart knowledge. And let me challenge you today, if you have never, in your heart of hearts, believed on the Lord Jesus Christ and trusted Him and Him alone as your only hope of salvation, won't you do that today? Won't you right now, wherever you are, say, "Dear Lord Jesus, I believe in you with all my heart. I believe that you died for my sins and that you paid for them. And I'm asking you to come into my heart, to forgive me, to take me to heaven when I die." Won't you please do that today? It's not about the words you say or how you say it. It's about coming from your heart and making confession by prayer to God that you can know that you have everlasting life and that you may believe on the name of the Son of God, as John said. Our prayer is that you will do that today. God bless you.

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0: This day of broadcasting is being shared with you by Donnie and Linda Esslinger of Linton in honor of their son, Sean, on his 19th birthday. We're so glad to have your help today, Donnie and Linda. Sean, we hope your birthday is happily memorable and your new year of life is purely blessed. Happy 19th birthday.

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0: I realize that I fly the flag that'll be shot down by many people before I'm through preaching tonight. I know that I'll be branded unpatriotic. I'm going to share a number of things with you. We're going to be looking in the book of Romans in a moment, and also in the book of 1 Timothy chapter 4. I begin the message by reading a letter. I'm writing this letter from a mental hospital, somebody said. Please do your best to fix it up for the column. I have something to say to all kids who think they can fool around with drugs and come out okay. Some can, but some can't. I doubt that. Nobody can. I'm a 15-year-old girl who's strung out from one trip, just one trip. Maybe I'm washed up for keeps. The doctors don't know yet. It seems like something has happened to my eyes. I started blowing grass 2 years ago, and it didn't do much for me. We called it they don't give a certain grass. That's about it. They said, you don't care when you get to. You heard the boy, didn't you? Said, I don't care. That's what goat does to them. They don't care. They don't care for mother. They don't care for daddy. They don't care for God. They don't care for the Bible. I don't care. That's the theme song of this nasty generation right now. I don't care. I've heard that so many times as I've interviewed the new girls, and they said it's a I don't care weed. That's about the best description I know of. She said, your 17-year-old boy talked me into trying LSD. He said he's been on a couple of dozen trips, and it was a wild groove, the greatest. My first trip will be my last. It was a bummer, and I'm fighting like crazy to make it back. I felt as if I was riding on the back of a rocket, and suddenly the rocket exploded and me with it. My folks have been wonderful. I only hope I can get it all together, make up for the hell I'm putting them through. Funny how I never gave them a thought. In fact, I'm thinking about a lot of things I never thought about before. I'm typing this on a portable typewriter the nurses put on the food tray. Please correct the mistakes and print it. And there she is, has lost her mind, and at least most of it, and trying to make a comeback. I'm talking about my nation tonight. Here's the story printed in the scavenger sheet known as the Daily Paper. This is the head of the Rolling Stones. He looks like the devil himself. And that's a compliment to him because he said, I was christened the devil. Right in this article, right here. In the late 60s, Jagger became or was christened the devil. And yet in 8 weeks, his gate receipts were $3 million. The fools gave him his $3 million. I'm asking Christians. The devil's crowd and the devil's kids gave him his $3 million and gave it to him in 3 weeks. I'm talking about my country tonight and what's going on in it. Miss Nobody, there she is, a very beautiful girl. Miss Nobody has her name back. She lost it. The day a drug overdose took her life in a Miami motel room. The county medical examiner's staff was determined not to bury the pretty hazel-eyed teenager until it exhausted all possibilities of finding her family. As supervisor of investigation said, we've never buried one that young without knowing who she is. I just absolutely refuse to bury one so young in the county cemetery. It must be terrible for the parents not to know what's become of their daughter. One day after a newspaper report was published about Miss Nobody, the tearful mother telephoned police and said, I think that's my daughter. A few hours after, she gives the name, but I'll not call it. Called the police. Her husband arrived at the county morgue, and the search was all over. It was her daughter. What can I do? She said, brushing tears from her eyes. Notice, she had no problems at school, none here at home either. I feel like kicking a hole in the wall. Police found the girl sprawled on her deathbed with the left sleeve of her blue flowery print blouse unbuttoned. A syringe was on a shelf, foil packets torn in two, and a Venetian blind cord. Apparently the tawful vein was scattered around the room. Those were the clues to her death. I'm talking about what's going on in my nation tonight. You reckon God's given us up? Is there any hope? Girl seeking summer fun ends up dead. The boyfriend hangs himself. And two more have gone. One, evidently, he gave her the overdose that she took and she died. They took him to jail and he hung himself in a lonely cell. That happened in our nation. Are you ready? Here's your other picture I've been predicting for years was coming. Holbrook creates homo dad role. This is being made ready now for your television sets. Homosexuality. Holbrook believes it's a good thing for the public to get to know through TV a representative homosexual. You notice the paper's rather liberal with their publication and with their publicity. Anything bad you can get in a paper, that's happening in our nation. Churchmen trying to inject new life into dull sermons. The standard old channel of church communications, the sermon, is coming in for some hard knocks these days. But efforts also are going on to beef it up. Varying approaches to the matter ranges from steps to put more quality into pulpit preaching to experiments with scrapping it entirely. Give it up. Preaching's not getting the job done, he said. Many parishes are trying new methods as sermon substitutes, such as dialogues with the congregation, multimedia presentations, dramatic skits. Some pastors to fill the spot subscribe to canned sermons. Although preaching used to be a minimal aspect of Roman Catholic services, while Protestants put prime emphasis on it, this difference has faded away. The Catholics, he said, are trying to preach again. Sometimes in both traditions, the sermon gets partly sidelined by the current of new techniques, jazz, dramatic readings, interpretative dancing, and discussions are replacing the sermon in some churches. And that's happening in America. Demand decency, right, CBS. The X-rated, that's what I've been saying, the X-rated pictures are now on the television screen. That's happening in America. Here's a long spread announcing false religion, the door knockers, the peddlers of many books, and this tells their story. This, my personal interview with the minister of Satan, and the paper was liberal with a mighty spread. I believe before I bring the message tonight, I ought to share what Satan worship is according to the representative of it. Weird and loathsome is the way one visitor to the First National Church of Satan described her impressions and a personal interview I had with the church's high priest more than confirmed this feeling. Seated on a black chair, robed in black, flanked by an ancient skull and an impressive collection of books on ritual magic, was more than willing to submit to a number of questions directed at exposing the true nature of the radically new venture of the Prince of Darkness. He laughed heartily when I asked him the reasons for the existence of his church. I believe that we're all Satanists, he pointed out, building a philosophical base for our interview at least, if not 7 days a week, then perhaps 1 or 2 days a week. His advocates have been practically non-existent. For centuries now, it has been believed that anything that a person does for self-sustenance, enjoyment, or pleasure is wrong. All of these so-called sins have been invented by the churches to assure guilt feelings on the part of the sinner. A true Satanist believes in God, but as a force, a reckoning device, which balances the universe. God is a very powerful action and reaction device, but is not concerned whether people suffer pain or pleasure, whether they live or die, whether humans or animals are in misery and torment or in love. God is a force. Satan is the embodiment of all that we're concerned with on this earth. The doctrines of our church are as follows. Satan represents indulgence instead of abstinence. Satan represents vital existence instead of spiritual pipe dreams. Satan represents undeviled or unhypocritical wisdom instead of that of hypocritical self-deceit. Satan represents kindness to those who deserve kindness instead of love wasted on ingrates. Satan represents responsibilities to those responsible instead of concerns for psychic vampires. Satan represents man as just another animal, sometimes better but more often worse than those that walk on their all fours, who, because of this so-called spiritual development, has become the most obnoxious and vicious animal of all. Satan, of course, represents all the so-called sins and virtues, as they all lead to physical and mental gratification. Through Satanism, man's rightful place in nature is refound. We're no longer suffocating weaklings, groping in the dust, beseeching God to throw us a crumb of mercy. As sorcerers and sorceresses, we're strong. The knowledge of the left-hand path, the way of Satan, has not been lost throughout the ages. With our power and knowledge, we now command our God, Satan. A Satanist worships nature in its majesty, and by doing so, he sanctifies himself and his natural humanity. To say that I'm possessed of the devil would be incorrect, he replied. I'm in league with the devil, and as such, I am a child of the devil. You can compare me to the Pope. He claims to represent Christ. I claim to represent Lucifer. I'm proud of this distinction. I transmit my new nature to my followers. When people join my church, they become more evil because they learn how to become evil in a more effective way. Evil is just and right. Evil spelled backward is live. L-I-V-E. And to us, this life represents Satanism. We believe that only those who fully give themselves to Satan have any chance of returning afterward. Are you in regular contact with your master? LaVey nodded emphatically. Yes, I can force Satan to do anything that I want, because as long as he dwells within me, within my body, I'm forcing myself. I'm Satan. Satan is I. I am in regular contact with Satan also through my own actions and certainly through practice and of what I preach. Prayer is something I certainly don't believe in. Prayer to a Satanist is a nasty word. The true Satanist commands his God or simply states what he wants to have. He faces the West. It's a good way to go. That's sundown for him. I'm facing the East where the sun comes up. Going on. We've been officially recognized by the state of California as a church. And as such, we're authorized to perform marriages and baptisms in the name of Satan. Our wedding ceremony consists of the invocation, our reading a hymn to Satan, and a very simple invocation to the gods of pleasure. There are no vows like I do. The only vow made is the intent. Just wanting to stay with one another for a reasonable length of time is sufficient grounds for marriage under Satanism. We dedicate our children to Satan. Since my original interview, the Church of Satan has published the Satanic Bible, listing all the satanic revelations. Among the latter, the Book of Satan contains the most blasphemous principles ever transmitted through a human medium. The following 10 statements are representative of the devil's doctrines. I just give you a few of them. I dip my forefinger in the watery blood of your impotent and mad Redeemer, and write over his thorn-torn brow, the true prince of evil, the king of the slaves. That's what he thinks about our Savior. Behold the crucifix. What does it symbolize? Pallid incompetence hanging on a tree. Number 9, there is no heaven of glory bright, and no hell where sinners roast. Here and now is our day of torment. Here and now is our day of joy. Here and now is our opportunity. Choose you this day, this hour, for no redeemer liveth. Number 10, say unto thine own heart, I am mine own redeemer. There is no doubt that the emergence of this satanic movement is in direct fulfillment of some people that have been reading the Bible. It said, in the last days, seducing spirits and doctrines of devils. And we're there now. Did you know that this article says that no major American city is without a Satan's church? Thousands of people, and he says so in the article, many are writing in saying, we'd like to start one of those churches. What is going to happen to America? Another article, not going to take time. It happened in Houston, Texas. Two men have just been married. One of them wore a veil and a 15-foot bridal train. Are you listening? They got a license, and the judge said, it's legal. We've legalized two things in America. We've legalized Satan worship. We've legalized homosexuality, and that's what God burned a couple of cities off of the map for. Are you ready for the scripture found in Romans chapter 1? Question tonight is, will America be spared? Let me preface the rest of the message by saying, America has already existed a lot longer than most nations as immoral as America is. I think she's passed a long while ago her deadline. Her sentence has been pronounced and the execution day is rolling around. Since God doesn't change his mind about sin, about individuals, about homes, about churches, about nations, then it seems to me that America is coming up to the judgment bar. I begin reading with verse 13. Now I would not have you ignorant, brethren, and I leave that verse and skip, because of the lack of time, to verse 18. For the wrath of God is revealed from heaven against all ungodliness and unrighteousness of men who hold the truth in unrighteousness. Because that which may be known of God is manifest in them. For God has showed it unto them. For the invisible things of him from the creation of the world are clearly seen, being understood by the things that are made, even his eternal power and Godhead, so that they're without excuse. America is without excuse. No nation has ever had the gospel light like America. Christian schools in almost every county, churches located everywhere, and yet we find ourselves in the depths of sin. Verse 21, because that when they knew God, they glorified him not as God, neither were thankful. The Bible said they'll be unthankful and unholy. But became vain in their imaginations, and their foolish heart was darkened. Professing themselves to be wise, they became fools. Changed the glory of the uncorruptible God into an image made like to corruptible man. And the birds, four-footed beasts, and creeping things. Wherefore God also gave them up to uncleanness through the lusts of their own hearts, to dishonor their own bodies between themselves, who changed the truth of God into a lie, and worshipped and served the creature more than the Creator, who is blessed forever.
1: Amen. For this cause God gave them up unto vile affections. For even their women did change the natural use into that which is against nature. Likewise also the men, leaving the natural use of the woman, burned in their lust, not love, lust one toward another, men with men, working that which is unseemly, and receiving in themselves that recompense of their error which was meet. And even as they did not like to retain God in their knowledge, God gave them over to a reprobate mind to do those things which are not convenient, being filled with all unrighteousness, fornication, wickedness, covetousness, maliciousness, full of envy, murder, debate, deceit, malignity, whisperers, backbiters, haters of God, despiteful, proud, boasters, inventors of evil things, disobedient to parents, without understanding, covenant breakers, without natural affection, implacable, unmerciful, who knowing the judgment of God, that they which commit such things are worthy of death, not only do the same, but have pleasure in them that do them. Turn to 1 Timothy chapter 4 for our other scripture. 1 Timothy chapter 4. Now the Spirit speaketh expressly that in the latter times some shall depart from the faith, giving heed to seducing spirits and doctrines of devils, speaking lies in hypocrisy, having their conscience seared with a hot iron. Turn with me, please, I think, to one other passage of Scripture. Book of Luke, chapter 17, beginning at verse 26, and we'll see if this relates to our day. And as it was, that's Luke 17, 26. As it was in the days of Noah, so shall it be also in the days of the Son of Man. They did eat, they drank, they married wives, they were given in marriage until the day that Noah entered into the ark and the flood came and destroyed them all. Verse 28, likewise also, as it was in the days of Lot, they did eat, they drank, they bought, they sold, they planted, they builded. But the same day that Lot went out of Sodom, it rained fire and brimstone from heaven and destroyed them all. Sodom and Gomorrah were characterized with wrong relationships that God talks about in the book of Romans chapter 1 when he said, I'll give you up, I'll give you up, I'll give you up. Three times God said, I'll give you up. And ask you a question. If you were to read the decline and fall of the Roman Empire by Mr. Gibbons, the great historian, they give five causes for the decline and fall of the Roman Empire. And we are guilty of every one of them.
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0: This day of broadcasting is being shared with you by Donnie and Linda Esslinger of Linton in honor of their son, Sean, on his 19th birthday. We're so glad to have your help today, Donnie and Linda. Sean, we hope your birthday is happily memorable and your new year of life is purely blessed. Happy 19th birthday.
2: The following contains mature themes, so parental guidance is suggested. How do you do? When a man has tried and failed every way he can to break the hold of alcohol on his life, he can slip into despair and give up completely. That happened to the man in this story, a successful businessman. Then he tried the right way, and his heart and mind and very life, and the bondage of alcohol, were unshackled.
3: This is better for everyone. They don't need someone like me. I've ruined Dad's company, brought shame to my family. I can't change. There's no way. Belt's long enough. The hook is strong enough. I hope it's over quickly.
2: This is Unshackled, dramatizing true life stories produced in Chicago by Pacific Garden Mission. Never give up on them. That's been the motto at Pacific Garden Mission since the doors first opened in 1877. No matter how seemingly hopeless a life may look on the outside, we know someone who looks on the heart and knows the pain that led to the desolation. We know the way out of the darkness, and our purpose is to lead others to that life-changing knowledge. Thanks to friends who care and provide financial gifts, the doors never close at Pacific Garden Mission. The old lighthouse offers nourishing meals, fresh clothing, and a safe bunk for the night, even some medical and dental care in the mission clinic. But above all, the mission offers hope, as pastors and counselors share the good news that sets the captives free. That same message goes out to the world through this program. Now for broadcast around the earth, here is episode number 3944 in the series Unshackled, the program that makes you face yourself and think.
4: Anybody home? Byron? Francis said you were here. Then I saw your car outside. Byron, are you all right? Are you upstairs? Oh no, you've hung yourself. I've got to get you down.
2: That wasn't the first time the man in our story attempted suicide, nor was it the last. This is the account of how it ended, the conclusion of the true testimony of Byron Dotson from the classic files of Unshackled.
3: I'd been an alcoholic for more than 25 years by the time I realized I was powerless to stop drinking and tried to hang myself. I was the CEO of a large manufacturing company in Lima, Ohio, but I'd nearly ruined the business through neglect and borrowing to support my addiction. After my uncle intervened in my suicide attempt, I decided the next one had to look like an accident, and someone else provided the means. How long will you stay at your parents' farm?
5: Only a few days. Got to get their finances in order.
3: Couldn't get along without you.
5: Byron, I hope you take care of yourself while I'm away.
3: I will, honey. Don't worry. I will.
5: You're not going on any trips, are you?
3: Only one.
5: For how long?
3: A few days.
5: Byron, look out! The car!
3: I can't stop! We hit head on, and I found myself knocked free 40 feet in front of the crash while the car was demolished up to the windshield. I ran back and saw that Frances was unhurt and our daughter had only a small cut on her nose. No one in the other car was seriously hurt either. Afterward, I stayed moody and depressed. One night, as I drove in a freezing rain, the engine stopped and the battery died. Another driver gave me a push, but we locked bumpers. Trying to unhook them, I fell and broke my back.
6: Byron, you can see on the x-ray that you fractured number 2 and 3 lumbar vertebrae. They're split diagonally, pressing on the spinal cord.
3: Small wonder I can't move my legs.
6: You've done irreparable damage to your spinal cord.
3: Can you operate?
6: No, too risky.
3: I can't live like this, paralyzed from the hips down.
6: We're going to put you in a cast so you can't move at all until the bones heal. But if there's an accident while we're working on you, you could die.
3: Wouldn't that be tragic?
6: You could also go into a coma and not come out. The procedure is very risky.
3: I'll take the chance if it means I can walk again.
6: I'm afraid you may never walk again.
5: I brought you some more books to read.
3: Did you bring me something to drink?
5: No, it's not allowed. At least the cast is off and you've graduated to a wheelchair.
3: I'm so tired of being here.
5: Any improvement?
3: A little feeling in my legs.
5: That's wonderful.
3: The doctor says I can start physical therapy now.
5: Before you know it, you'll be home again.
3: With a stop at a bar, I'm dying of thirst.
5: I pray for you, Byron. I pray that God will quench your thirst. He spared your life, you know, many times.
3: Yeah, someday I'll get right with God. Maybe even do some kind of church work, but not now. Frances always kept her peace and composure. She held the family and the company together, pulling more than her load when I was sick or drunk. But I didn't appreciate her efforts. Not then. With therapy, I graduated to crutches, then a cane. And after 6 months in the hospital, I went home.
5: Byron, it's been so peaceful having you sober all these months. Must you?
3: Yes, I must.
5: We need to go over the financial books together. There's a problem.
3: There's always a problem, but none I can't solve.
5: You can solve it more easily with a clear head.
3: Much better. Pour you one?
5: No, thanks.
3: Life looks better this side of a drink, Frances.
5: Maybe for you, not for the rest of us.
3: You're not going to spoil it for me, are you? I want to celebrate my homecoming, my return from the dead.
5: There's always a reason to drink, isn't there? Never a good enough reason to quit.
3: My drinking grew worse, along with my health. I had ulcers and several heart attacks, not to mention a bad disposition most of the time. I also had several nervous breakdowns brought on by alcohol. After years of pulling me away from death's door, my doctor took a stand.
5: Doctor, this is the worst I've ever seen him. He just went berserk.
6: He's an alcoholic.
5: You don't have to tell me that.
6: His heart is very weak. If he doesn't stop drinking and start eating right, he'll die. His weight is way below normal for his height.
5: I think he wants to die. He tried to hang himself, you know.
6: And alcoholism is slow suicide.
5: There has to be a way to reach him.
6: Is he willing to go into a clinic for treatment?
5: He won't take my suggestions. Maybe he'll take yours.
6: I'll try talking to him, but if he won't listen, he'll have to find another doctor. Byron, I've seen you through a dangerous appendectomy, blood poisoning, broken bones, even a broken back. But I can't help you in this case.
3: What are you talking about? You're the best doctor in town.
6: You have a condition I cannot treat.
3: What am I supposed to do?
6: Check into a treatment center for alcoholism.
3: That won't do any good.
6: It will if you have a mind to quit drinking.
3: That isn't my problem.
6: Yes, it is.
3: I have a medical condition, and you don't know what it is, so you're stonewalling it.
6: You belong in and are headed for a mental institution. Why don't you voluntarily consent to confinement in one?
3: You know where you can go.
6: Then find someone else to help you.
3: What?
6: You heard me. Find another doctor. I don't want any more of your money.
3: That was a new low for me. Not even the lowliest bartender refused my money. There was worse to come as alcohol drew me deeper into delusion and fear, and I raged at whoever was in my way, mostly Frances. She finally had me taken to the county jail for my own protection.
7: All right, give me your belt, your tie, and your shoelaces.
3: How am I supposed to hold myself together?
7: It's for your own protection. I know about your previous attempts to harm yourself.
3: The indignity.
7: Just hand them over.
3: I won't forget this. Hey, you hear me, Francis? You can't do this to me! They let me call my lawyer, and the next morning I found myself in front of a probate judge. My lawyer was with me, but across the room sat my wife, brother, and doctor. The judge examined papers that would remove me from society, committing me to an institution.
8: Byron, you and I have known each other a long time, haven't we?
3: Yeah, a long time.
8: In this courtroom, I'm a judge first, and your friend second. Do you understand that?
3: Yes.
8: The evidence is pretty convincing, Byron. By law, I have every right. In fact, it's my duty to put you away for your own protection. To protect your family and to protect society.
3: I'm sure that's true.
8: Yeah, you've had a lot of trouble, haven't you, Byron?
3: Yes.
8: What do you think I should do with you?
3: Judge, I think I can lick this thing if I'm given another chance.
8: I do too. Would you honestly be interested in an alcoholics organization if I put a good man in touch with you?
3: Yes. A man came to my house and explained the program. So, I tried the program, read books, talked with ministers, and desperately struggled not to drink. And when I finally caved in, I drank worse than ever. 1.5 bottles of whiskey every day. I was also addicted to narcotics by then. I could hear Francis praying for me morning and evening, so I insisted on separate bedrooms. Sometimes, though, I listened.
5: Oh, God, please do something for my husband. He's wrecking the business, destroying the family. I'm ashamed to go out anymore. I can't stand it any longer. Please do something, I pray.
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3: During a busy time at work, I lied to Francis and went to Cleveland, where I bought 2 bottles of whiskey and checked into a hotel, taking a room on the 8th floor. I planned to jump out to the street below. I even went to climb out the window onto a ledge when my hand fell on a Bible that was on a dresser beside the window. I stepped back in and thumbed the pages. Wisdom is before him that hath understanding, but the eyes of a fool are in the ends of the earth. That's me. I'm a fool. There has to be a way. I returned to Lima determined to beat alcohol. I borrowed my wife's Bible and read much of it, looking for that verse I'd read. Finally, I found it in Proverbs chapter 17. Then I told Francis I was going to Columbus for treatment. Instead, I checked into a hotel and drank. That night, I had the delirium tremors so bad, 2 men came and took me to the hospital by force. In the morning, I called a preacher who told me he didn't deal with alcoholics. I was so angry, I kicked the phone. Meanwhile, Francis took action.
5: Oh, God, thank you for showing me how selfish I've been, praying for myself instead of for Byron. Lord, please save him. Whatever it takes, save him and give him the power to resist this evil.
9: Hello?
5: Pastor Good?
9: Yes?
5: I just listened to your radio program about Jesus and the demoniac. It describes my husband perfectly. He's an alcoholic.
9: Alcoholism is demonic in nature, but really, we're talking about sin.
5: You said we should pray for our loved ones like that. But I've been praying for my husband for 20 years.
9: The Lord tells us not to lose heart.
5: Would you please visit him? He's in a hospital right there in Columbus.
9: I have a busy schedule. We're setting up a booth at the state fair, and I... But I'll stop by.
5: I'll give you the address.
10: Is there a man here by the name of Byron Dotson?
11: I'm Dotson. You're a preacher, aren't you?
10: Yeah, I am.
11: Well, I want nothing to do with a preacher, the Bible, or anything else.
10: Look here, I came at your wife's request. You're not wasting my time. You're wasting God's time. Sit down and listen to me.
11: She told you about me?
10: All I need to know. She said you want to be sober, but you're not able to follow through.
11: That's true.
10: Let me read to you about a man like that, who met Jesus. From the Gospel of Mark, chapter 5. Jesus was in the country of the Gadarenes. It says, "And when he was come out of the ship, immediately there met him out of the tombs a man with an unclean spirit, who had his dwelling among the tombs. And no man could bind him, no, not with chains, because that he had been often bound with fetters and chains, and the chains had been plucked asunder by him, and the fetters broken in pieces. Neither could any man tame him. And always, night and day, he was in the mountains and in the tombs, crying and cutting himself with stones."
11: That's me. I tried to cut myself and hang myself.
10: "But when he saw Jesus afar off, he ran and worshipped him, and cried with a loud voice, and said, 'What have I to do with thee, Jesus, thou Son of the Most High God? I adjure thee by God that thou torment me not.' And Jesus said unto him, 'Come out of the man, thou unclean spirit.'" Do you understand? There's a dark force that's at the root of all of this, and you're powerless to control it. Unless you have the Spirit of God living inside you, which would mean confessing your sin and giving your life to Jesus.
11: I know I'm powerless.
10: Did you notice that the man called Jesus Son of the Most High God?
11: Yes.
10: The Bible says in the Gospel of John chapter 3, verse 16 and 17, "For God so loved the world that he gave his only begotten Son, that whosoever believeth in him should not perish, but have everlasting life. For God sent not his Son into the world to condemn the world, but that the world through him might be saved." Do you believe that Jesus is the Son of God?
11: Yes, I believe that.
10: Jesus came to seek and save that which was lost, our fellowship with God, and eternal life with God when Adam sinned. Why did God send his Son? Because he loves us. The Bible says, "But God commendeth his love toward us, in that while we were yet sinners, Christ died for us." Sin is serious business with God. The penalty is death and eternal damnation. So, Jesus died in our place on the cross. Without him, we sin and can't change ourselves. We lack the power to resist temptations. You must be born again.
11: What do you mean?
10: Here, read this. It's what Jesus said.
11: "Except a man be born again, he cannot see the kingdom of God." Well, how do I do that?
10: Repent of your sins. Confess your guilt to God. The Bible says that if thou shalt confess with thy mouth the Lord Jesus, and shalt believe in thine heart that God hath raised him from the dead, thou shalt be saved. For with the heart man believeth unto righteousness, and with the mouth confession is made unto salvation. Would you like to pray with me?
11: Yes. Yes, I would. We prayed, and I returned to my sickbed. There, alone with God, I prayed again. Lord, from this day on, I am yours. I have failed miserably in running my life. I'm so sorry. Please forgive me. I now receive Jesus Christ as my personal Savior. In that moment, I was born again, and I learned as the days passed by that God removed all desire for alcohol and narcotics. My family was ecstatic.
5: Your mother is so thrilled at the change in you, Byron. And the business is doing great, too.
11: If I'd known sooner how much peace I'd have, believe you me, I wouldn't have resisted so long.
5: We've prayed for you so much.
11: I overheard you many times.
5: Then the Lord showed me that I was really praying for myself. There is a difference.
11: Indeed, there is. You know, Francis, I've been wondering what he wants me to do with my life now. And I was reading Mark chapter 5 again about the demoniac.
5: Yes?
11: After Jesus healed him, he wanted to go with the Lord, but Jesus wouldn't let him. He said, "Go home and tell your friends what the Lord has done for you and how he's had compassion on you."
5: Well, you have told people how the Lord healed you.
11: I want to give my testimony in church. And I want to travel so I can tell everybody about Christ. Francis and I traveled to Puerto Rico and Haiti and then to numerous countries in South America, Bolivia, Peru, Ecuador, and Colombia. We spoke in tribal villages, at street meetings, and at Christian businessmen's luncheons where I gave my testimony. All those years that I walked in darkness, disrespect, and in disobedience to God, his hand was stretched out still, reaching out to cover me with his mercy and grace. So many times I could have died and gone to hell, but God is merciful. The Bible says, "The Lord is not slack concerning his promise, as some men count slackness, but is long-suffering to usward, not willing that any should perish, but that all should come to repentance." And he's calling you right now. What is your answer? Jesus said, "I am the way, the truth, and the life. No man cometh unto the Father but by me." Come, receive him now. Don't let the enemy of your soul whisper doubt at you. I continued to give my testimony, and people made professions of faith in the Lord. 4 years passed as many men and women sought help for their broken lives, just as mine had been. Then I went through a period of confusion. I felt that God wanted me to do something. But what? In search of what His will may be, I continued to read my Bible and pray. Then an opportunity presented itself to fly to Miami. I arrived in the early morning.
12: Hello?
11: Hello, honey.
12: Are you all right? Where are you, Byron?
11: Biscayne Bay.
12: What are you doing in Florida?
11: Seeking to follow the Lord. I'm sure He wants me to do something, but I'm not sure what.
12: How did you get there?
11: By plane. I've left copies of my tract here and there, but so far I don't have peace. I keep following His lead, I hope.
12: Something is different. I can tell. You haven't been yourself.
11: Well, I've met several people who need the Lord, and I've been able to point them to Jesus. One man has been given only 6 months to live.
12: Maybe that's why God led you to Miami.
11: They asked me to go on a commercial fishing trip with them, so I'm going to go.
12: Who asked you?
11: The man who is terminally ill and his wife.
12: When do they want you to go?
11: Right now. That's why I called.
12: You're going on a fishing trip? Byron, this is a busy time at the factory.
11: I know, honey. We just have to trust God and leave the results with Him. As the fishing boat traveled 12 miles out to the fishing grounds, I told the couple my story, and they both prayed to receive Christ. Just then, the boat's captain told me I was seated on the wrong side and sent me to the other side of the boat, where I sat beside a man from South America and his two young sons.
13: Haven't I seen you someplace?
11: Oh, I doubt it.
13: I just know I've seen you someplace.
11: Well, here's a printed testimony that tells my life story. It's a little wet, but look it over and you might remember where you've seen me.
13: I do know you. I have one of these pamphlets. You spoke in Colombia, South America at a hotel breakfast.
11: Yes, I did. 4 years ago.
13: I resisted the desire to come to Jesus Christ that morning. I needed someone to guide me, but afterward, nobody spoke to me, so I just left.
11: Oh, I'm sorry about that. What do you do for a living?
13: I'm an airline captain. You know, this is very strange. When I packed up to come here, I noticed your pamphlet in my dresser drawer. And I thought to myself, wouldn't it be amazing if I happen to meet this man, Dodson, while I'm in the States?
11: Well, Jesus has a way of guiding our lives. He's amazing.
13: I had even said to myself, if I did meet you, I would receive Christ as my Savior.
11: You said that?
13: See, now, here we are, 1,000 miles from home, each coming from opposite directions.
11: 12 miles out on the ocean, seated side by side.
13: What do you make of this?
11: Now I know why God sent me here and why He brought us together. God wants to save you. You know, you can pray now to receive Christ.
5: So he prayed right there in the boat?
11: Yes, we did.
5: Oh, what an experience.
11: He kept saying how much peace and joy he felt. And I did too.
5: No more confusion or depression?
11: None. That's definitely why God took me there.
5: Well, Jesus said, follow me and I will make you fishers of men.
11: It was a soul-winning appointment, no doubt. And I won a prize for catching the most fish.
5: What was the prize?
11: 4 tickets to go fishing the next day. I couldn't use the tickets, so I gave them to my new friends.
5: Some people wouldn't have done what you did, not knowing what lay ahead.
11: You have to follow God wherever He leads. Sometime later, the airline captain was killed in a plane crash. So I was glad he knew the Lord. I myself suffered a third heart attack a few years later and couldn't even receive visitors in the hospital. But I continued to witness to all the medical people who cared for me. If the Lord can heal a drunk like me, He can cure anyone. But first, there has to be a change of heart. Ezekiel chapter 36, verse 26 promises, a new heart also will I give you, and a new spirit will I put within you. And I will take away the stony heart out of your flesh, and I will give you an heart of flesh.
2: The New Testament puts it this way. Therefore, if any man be in Christ, he is a new creature. 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

Listen to what the Bible says in Isaiah chapter 1, verse number 18. God is speaking, Jehovah God, and he said, "Come now, let us reason together, saith the Lord. Though your sins be as scarlet, they shall be as white as snow. Though they be red like crimson, they shall be as wool." A lot of times we hear that sin is black, because black is the darkest color. But the truth is, the Bible tells us that sin is scarlet. He said here, "Though your sins be as scarlet, they shall be as white as snow. Though they be red like crimson, they shall be as wool." It's very important that the Bible says that. God says, "I want you to be saved." He said, "I want your sins, to those scarlet, blood red stained sins, to be as white as snow, to be as if they've never been there." And so God sent Jesus with his life, his death, his burial, and his resurrection, and with his blood, to take our blood-red sins and make them as white as snow. Did you know that it's a scientific fact, and it only works with this color, that if you took a red lens of some type, a piece of red glass, and you held it in front of something else that was solid red, that the red that's beyond you, as you look through the red looking glass, looks just to be as white can be. Because the Bible says, "Though your sins be red like crimson, they shall be as wool." He said, though they're scarlet, they'll be as white as snow. See, what God does is he accepts the sinless blood of the Lord Jesus Christ, because our blood comes from Adam and it's been tainted by sin. We have a sin nature and we've all sinned. But God takes the sinless blood of the Lord Jesus Christ, puts it upon our scarlet, blood-stained sins, and makes it as white as snow. And when he makes it as white as snow, the blood of Jesus Christ, his Son, the Bible says, cleanses us from all sins. He tells us in Revelation that he washes us in his own blood. Now, dearly beloved, I hope today that you can say, as God is reasoning with you from his heart to your heart, that you want your sins to be cleansed, made as white as snow by the blood of Jesus Christ. Oh, they're scarlet, they're red as crimson, but his blood on top of your sins will cleanse you and forgive you and make them as white as snow. Won't you be saved today? Won't you look at Jesus and his shed blood and say, "Lord, be merciful to me, a sinner. I'm sorry that I've sinned against you. I want my sins washed. I want them cleaned. I want the gift of everlasting life. Please come into my heart. Forgive me my sins and take me to heaven." Won't you look to him to be saved today? It's our prayer and plea that you will do so. Your sins can be red as they are, they can be as wool. Though they're stained scarlet, they can be as white as snow because of what the Lord Jesus has done for you with his blood. Please look to him today. Confess to him that you're a sinner in need of a Savior and trust him and him alone. Ask him to come into your heart, to forgive you, to cleanse you, and to give you everlasting life. God bless you today.

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0: 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We're so glad to have your help today, Donnie and Linda. Sean, we hope your birthday is happily memorable and your new year of life is purely blessed. Happy 19th birthday.
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0: This day of broadcasting is being shared with you by Donnie and Linda Esslinger of Linton in honor of their son, Sean, on his 19th birthday. We're so glad to have your help today, Donnie and Linda. Sean, we hope your birthday is happily memorable and your new year of life is purely blessed. Happy 19th birthday.

We greet our friends everywhere with Chapter 3 of Thunder in the Heather, the story of John Knox. This is another in the series, Stories of Great Christians, and comes to you from the Moody Bible Institute in Chicago.

0: Although Scotland in the early 16th century was a monarchy, the king himself was little more than a figurehead for the powerful and hated Cardinal Beaton. History tells us that Beaton, zealous only for his elevation in the Roman cause, saw Scotland as the stage upon which he acted out his moves for increasing personal power. His name was despised and feared in every castle and cottage in Scotland, and especially for one overbold act of horror that for years stayed alive in the minds of the Scots and played its part in turning John Knox onto the path of the Reformation.
1: Margaret, tell us about Patrick Hamilton again.
2: Yes, Margaret, it's been a long time. David will forget it.
1: I will not.
3: All right, if you'll get your everlasting tricks and noise out of the way for a while.
1: Let me sit in your chair with you.
3: Come on, then.
2: What a bairn.
3: Well, it was years and years ago that he died, murdered by the wicked cardinal.
1: The very Cardinal Beaton that we have today?
3: Aye, the same.
2: Isn't he ever going to die?
3: I doubt it. Well, his name was Patrick Hamilton, and he was the younger son of Sir Patrick Hamilton. So you know he was a man of noble blood and good breeding.
1: How many years ago did he live, Margaret?
2: Don't interrupt the story.
3: More than 20 years.
1: Oh.
3: The young Patrick went across the seas to France to study, and he became a master of learning. While he was away from Scotland, he studied all the things that Mr. Luther was saying and writing. Where is Mr. Luther from, Richard?
2: Germany.
3: And then Patrick Hamilton returned to Scotland at St. Andrew's University, and he began teaching and composing music. A gentle, peaceable man he was.
1: Then why did Cardinal Beaton hide him?
3: Patrick Hamilton was a quiet man, and he wanted no trouble. But all the same, he always told the truth. So when things were wrong in the kirk, he said so. This made the Pope very angry.
1: Is the Pope in Rome higher than Cardinal Beaton?
2: Of course he is. But Cardinal Beaton is more important.
1: Why?
2: Because he's a Scot.
3: Cardinal Beaton thought that if he could do away with young Hamilton, it would please the Pope very much, and also be a warning to all Scots not to criticize the kirk. In fact, his eyes glistened with glee at the thought of all the rewards he would win at the cost of the young gentleman's agony and death.
4: Is it stories on a Sabbath afternoon? May I join in?
3: Be quiet, children. Of course, Master Knox. Come in.
4: Please don't interrupt the story. Go on.
3: Oh, it's just one the children have heard over and over. Why don't you tell us a new one?
4: Perhaps a little talk from the scriptures would be fitting.
1: Oh, no. Margaret was telling us about Patrick Hamilton, and I don't want preaching again.
3: Patrick Hamilton's name is revered in this castle, sir.
4: And in the hearts of all true Scots.
2: You finish telling us the story, Master Knox.
1: Oh, I do. We're up to Cardinal Beaton's eyes glistening with glee at Mr. Hamilton's agony.
3: David, that is enough.
4: I was a lad of about 15 when it happened. The king was young then, and encouraged by the kirk to leave Scotland on a visit. Well, the deed was done. Beaton was only an archbishop then, but he had lots of men willing to do his bidding. And once he decided to do away with Patrick Hamilton, he did it quickly. He was afraid that the friends of Hamilton would protect him, and perhaps even take him out of Scotland. So to prevent this, in the dead of night, he sent his men to Hamilton's lodgings. It was late when they arrived.
5: What demons come in the black of night, crashing on the door like madmen? Stay up here, I'm coming. Who knocks? Who knocks?
6: Open up!
5: In whose name?
7: The name of the Archbishop.
5: What be you wanted with an old man like me? I pay my tithe.
7: You, we've come for young Patrick.
6: You'll save yourself trouble if you care to show us where he is.
5: You're both daft. He's not here.
8: With thanks to you, Mr. Campbell, this is the best way.
5: No, Patrick.
6: Ah, very good. Come on, then.
7: You don't want to keep Archbishop Beaton waiting.
8: Goodbye, Mr. Campbell. God bless you.
5: Patrick.
7: Yes, say goodbye to the old man. You won't be coming to visit him at St. Andrew's Castle.
6: We want him safe and sound.
7: For the fire.

0: ashamed to have a trial inside a cathedral.
1: Not them. Look at Bull Patrick. Locking him in St. Andrew's Castle like he was a criminal.
0: Shh. The Archbishop is going to speak again.
2: The Holy Roman Catholic, in whose name bishops, abbots, and priests are here assembled, sentence Patrick Hamilton to be guilty of the grievous sin of heresy. All property of the defendant is to be confiscated by the Holy Kirk, and unless he will recant and return into the arms of the Kirk, Patrick Hamilton is here relinquished to the secular powers for further punishment. In the name of the Father, and of the Son, and of the Holy Ghost. Amen. Do you recant, Mr. Hamilton?
3: I have said half of my views are subject to question. I cannot prove them by the word of God, but the others that are clearly taught in the scriptures, I firmly hold.
2: Do ye recant, yes or no?
3: No.
2: Is the stake prepared?
3: What? I am to be burned today? Now?
2: Taken! And may you repent ere you are ashes.

0: your fire!
1: It's taken them so long. Why don't they get it over with?
0: I don't know. Can't see well. I think the wind keeps blowing out the flame. It just gets burning, then goes out.
1: Hideous, it's hideous. It'll take hours for him to die, oh God.
2: Can you hear me, Mr. Hamilton? No, you yeah, can't.
0: No, no. It is faith in Christ that brings salvation. Not the Kirk. Not the Kirk.
2: The fire is out again, Mr. Hamilton. How long will you endure?

0: It is said he endured 6 hours before the fire became hot enough to end his torture. A spectacle the like of which had never before been seen within the realm of Scotland.
1: I like the way Margaret tells it better.
2: Never mind that. Thank Mr. Knox for his story.
1: Thank you, Master Knox.
3: Yes, thank you. May we be excused?
2: To do what?
3: Just walk around the halls.
1: Aye, just to go for a walk.
2: Stay out of mischief and don't bother your father.
3: We won't.
2: You tell the story like you'd been there, Master Knox.
0: I suppose it's because I've heard it often enough as a lad. In fact, it's haunted me all these years. Why did he die? What was there in what he said that could merit such a death? And by the kirk?
2: Aye. Those questions are still being asked in every pub in Scotland. I fear someday Beaton will pay for his crimes. That one and others.
0: You know more than you say, madam.
2: Perhaps I do. But I only said that someday he would pay.

0: That was kind of you to come with me this morning, Mr. Knox.
1: It is my honor, Mr. Wishart. There is much in what you say.
0: Mr. Knox, my host, Lord Douglas, tells me you are not so sympathetic to the reform movement in Scotland when first you come to Long Midrath.
1: Aye, that's true. For years I've been troubled by the evils eaten away within the kirk and the loss of true religion in Scotland. Often I felt like speaking out, but, well, many things have held me back.
0: What many things?
1: For one, my teacher, John Major.
0: Oh, a famous Scot, too. I've heard well of him.
1: And rightly. Yet, he feels that to join the reform movement in Scotland would be to desert the kirk. And if the kirk is abandoned, there would be no power left in Scotland to defend this land against the English.
0: But what of the mighty Protestant lords in the lowlands?
1: I'm beginning to see there are many ways in which God may work in this land.
0: What else, besides the influence of your teacher, has kept you so long silent?
1: Perhaps the memory of Patrick Hamilton. I'm not afraid to die for the kirk, or for this land, but a little nobody priest, who would know or care of my death? It would accomplish nothing. I'm afraid my ashes would be forgotten before they were scattered. I cannot see the good in that.
0: You are a practical man. That is always good.
1: I'm a mite surprised that you recognize the virtue, Mr. Wishart.
0: Oh, I do.
1: Letting go of the tongue is not the best way of hanging on to your life in these days.
0: You're thinking of Cardinal Beaton?
1: I am. Any barmaid in Scotland knows he hates the sound of your name. It's a miracle he hasn't silenced you ere this.
0: It is not for his trying. Yet I still have the support of the Protestant nobles, like your employer. But not for long, I think.
1: I cannot follow you.
0: I am no man to toll to the opinions of other men. Many of the Protestant nobles are dyed-in-the-wool English sympathizers, and I cannot agree with them. Try as I will, I cannot be simply their mouthpiece. I must preach the gospel, not politics. They cannot buy me with their protection. If I have to stand alone, I will.
1: Aye, but without their support, you're a dead man. Beaton would burn you in a minute.
0: Master Knox, my times are in the hand of God, not Cardinal Beaton. I am surprised at you.
1: Well, I'm not a man known for his good cheer, Mr. Wishart. Pardon me if I look too much on the black of things.
0: It is surprising that there is such a crowd before the church so early.
2: There he is! Leave us alone, troublemaker!
3: Make him go!
4: Traitor, heretic, kill him! Kill him!
2: Kill the man!

And so we conclude Chapter 3 of Thunder in the Heather, the story of John Knox. This is another in the series Stories of Great Christians, and comes to you from the radio studios of the Moody Bible Institute in Chicago.

Hello, my friend. This is Bill Mason, and I have an important question to ask you. Are you 100% sure if you died right now that you're going to heaven? Perhaps some of you say, well, perhaps I would go to heaven. My life is cleaned up pretty good at this moment. What about tomorrow? Are you sure if you die, you'd go to heaven tomorrow? Well, probably. How about 10 years from now? 20 years from now? And some of you are saying, well, right now, I mean, you can't know that. How could you know 10 years out, with all the sins you might commit during that time, that you're going to heaven for sure? Well, the Bible says, these things have I written unto you that believe on the name of the Son of God, that ye may know that ye have eternal life. God wants you to know it. He doesn't want you to go through life worrying or wondering.

you can know it. You say, but how could you know it? We can't live perfect lives. And that is indeed true. No way could I ever live a perfect life, perfect enough to get me anywhere close to heaven. But there is one who lived that kind of life, and that was the Lord Jesus Christ, the pure, spotless Son of God, who one day left his beautiful home in heaven to be born to the Virgin Mary, then lived a life of purity for 33 years, and then wicked hands put him on the cross. But something happened as our Lord was on that cross. In Isaiah, we read that God put the sins of the world upon Jesus. Since he had no sins of his own to die for, he could die for me and for you and for every other sinner in all eternity. And so your sins were laid on Jesus Christ. He is the one who died for you and for me. But then you might ask, what does that mean to me? Surely he died for everybody. Well, my friend, Jesus died for you so that he could then offer you salvation through him. And he has a way to get it to you. He wants to give it to you. The gift of God is eternal life through Jesus Christ our Lord. For by grace, so you say, through faith, that not of yourselves, it is the gift of God. Jesus simply wants to give it to you. Lord, I am a sinner. I'm lost. I believe you died for me on the cross and were buried and rose again. I receive your gift of salvation. He will give it to you. And you can have your sins forgiven, and you can know 100% for sure if you die, you're going to heaven. Isn't it wonderful that our God in heaven so loved us that he gave his Son to die on the cross for us, and then turns around and offers it to us as a gift, a free gift, the gift of eternal life by the grace of God? Would you like to receive that gift, my friend? Won't you bow your head right now and just pray to God something like this? Lord, I am a sinner. I'm lost, and I can't save myself. But Jesus, I believe you died for me on the cross and took my sins. I want to accept you as my Savior right now. I want my sins forgiven. I'm sorry about my sins. Jesus, save me now. My friend, he will save you, and he will give you a salvation that you can be sure of. 100% sure if you die that you're going to heaven. And if you do receive him as your Savior, let everybody know that you have invited him into your heart and that your sins are forgiven. God bless you, my friend. Do make that decision if you never have.

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0: 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We're so glad to have your help today, Donnie and Linda. Sean, we hope your birthday is happily memorable and your new year of life is purely blessed. Happy 19th birthday.

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0: 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We're so glad to have your help today, Donnie and Linda. 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
0: This day of broadcasting is being shared with you by Donnie and Linda Esslinger of Linton in honor of their son, Sean, on his 19th birthday. We're so glad to have your help today, Donnie and Linda. 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Happy 19th birthday.
2: 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Mm-hmm.

Thank you for joining us today, and we just started a new series of broadcasts establishing the fact that America was built upon the gospel, that America is a Christian nation, not a religious nation, in its founding. And we have loosed from our moorings. We are adrift today. We're in trouble nationally. But I'm fearful that many of the people of God, even saved people, do not know our history and how it ties into the Bible. And so our text for this series of messages, Psalm 33 and verse 12, blessed is the nation whose God is the Lord, and the people whom he hath chosen for his own inheritance. And we established the fact that God chose Israel, Ezekiel 20 and verse 5, and our founding fathers chose the God of the Bible and the Bible itself as the basis and principles for the founding documents. And liberty is not an American thing. It didn't originate with us. It comes from God. And then the Bible tells us, 2 Corinthians 3 and verse 17, where the Spirit of the Lord is, there is liberty. And I treasure liberty. It is a biblical thing. I believe that liberty is in jeopardy, and we live in the last place on the planet where there is a semblance of liberty. And in recent years, it's been intruded upon several times by different things, and right now it is under attack. But I want you to at least get a glimpse at what the founding fathers had in mind, what they said of the situation itself. You know, we mentioned as we were closing yesterday that liberty has never been free. The Lord Jesus gave himself, according to Galatians 1 and verse 4, to deliver us from this present evil world. Titus 2:14 talks about him giving himself. He paid the price. And our founding fathers pledged their lives, their fortunes, and their sacred honor, and many of them lost all of it in the process of birthing this nation, bringing it into existence. You know, when the Revolutionary War was looming, Samuel Adams said to some dissenters who were worried about the economy, the relationship with England, King George, he said to them, they opposed standing against the taxation without representation. He said, if you love wealth better than liberty, servitude better than freedom, then go home from us in peace. We ask not your counsel or arms. Crouch down and lick the hands which feed you. May your chains be set lightly upon you, and may posterity forget that you were ever our country. And you say, those are pretty strong words. They are. Those are the words of a patriot, somebody who believed with conviction what he was doing and said, we're not asking you to help us. If you don't believe that way, go on back to England, bow down, and do whatever you have to do to get your needs met. But America is a Christian nation. In the previous broadcast, I quoted the famous saying by Patrick Henry after he had passed by and seen some preachers being flogged, and where he said, give me liberty, give me death. But he was also known for another statement that doesn't get much attention in this day. He said this, and I quote, it cannot be emphasized too strongly or too often that this great nation was founded not by religionists, but by Christians, not on religions plural, and he didn't use the word plural, I add that, but on the gospel of Jesus Christ. For the very reason people of other faiths have been afforded asylum, prosperity, and freedom of worship here. And what he's telling us is Christianity converts one sinner at a time with the gospel of Jesus Christ. It is not a political system, as is Islam. It is a gospel good news to tell people how to be delivered from sin and its consequences, how to be saved for all eternity. And for that reason,
Christianity grants liberty for diversity of thought and others. It's tolerant of those who do not believe what it believes. It doesn't justify it. It continues to try to convert them, to try to win them to Christ, but it doesn't persecute them, not true Christianity. I hear people saying, well, the wars were over religion. There were wars over religion, but it wasn't born-again Christians waging the wars. It was religious factions, and in many cases, pagan religions or a mix of pagan religion and a semblance of Christianity joined to it. But George Washington, in his farewell address, and by the way, for many years, that was in every history book, and it was considered the most significant speech that had ever been delivered. But Washington, in his farewell speech, said there are only two foundations for political prosperity. One, there is religion, and he was speaking of the Christian religion. I'll prove that to you in a moment. Number two, there is morality, and the basis of morality is the Bible, the Ten Commandments, the Word of God. He also said, in vain would that man claim the tribute of patriotism that would labor to subvert these two great pillars. That means then we have a bunch of people that are not patriots who are in power today, who oppose everything moral, biblical, and godly. They are irreligious and atheistic, and they're taking this country a direction that will ultimately destroy us and destroy our liberty. You know, Washington also said it is impossible to rightly govern the world, watch it now, without God and the Bible. The truth is that he was a Bible man. This was not, he wasn't talking about general religion or Islam. He had tremendous reverence for the Word of God. John Adams said the general principles on which the fathers achieved independence were the general principles of Christianity. In other words, what he said was the principles that led to liberty and independence as a nation were biblical principles, came from the Bible. Those are the foundations. Psalm 11, verse 3 says, if the foundations be destroyed, what can the righteous do? So if it's built upon those principles and you take away those principles, it will fall. It cannot stand without the foundation that it was built upon. John Quincy Adams said, the highest glory of the American Revolution was this, that it connected and won indissoluble bond, the principles of Christianity with the principles of civil government. You know what he said? He said it produced a government that is based on biblical principle, not a religious government, but a God-fearing government, a government that honors the Bible and God in the moral standard that it set and in the principles that it operates by. He said that was the greatest achievement of the American Revolution. You know, we have people today who would like you to believe that America was built on secularism and atheism and that Christianity's trying to horn in on it and grab some of it. The God's truth is the founding documents and the principles. By the way, I just finished a book and it went to press. It's now available on Examining Our Heritage. That book is 350 pages. And then a few more, over 350, and it is loaded from cover to cover with documentation similar to what I'm giving you, only much, much, much more than I could possibly give in a sermon or a broadcast. You know, Noah Webster said the principles of all genuine liberty and of wise laws and administrations are drawn from the Bible and sustained by its authority. The man who therefore weakens or destroys the divine authority of that book, the Bible, may be accessory to all the public disorders which society is doomed to suffer. When they undermine the authority of the Word of God, tragically, we even have preachers that do that today who question and correct the Word of God, sadly. But he understood that if you're going to have good government, you have
have to have the law of God as the foundation. You know, where did the founding fathers get the idea for this government system that's lasted over 200 years and that's been the best the world has ever seen as far as producing liberty, prosperity, and by the way, blessed is the nation, happy, supernaturally prospered is the nation whose God is the Lord. 15,000 documents that the founding fathers penned were examined. I'd say 15,000 pieces of correspondence would be a pretty good body of truth to examine. And 34% of what they had to say were direct quotes from the Bible. That's more than one-third of everything they penned was a direct quote from the Bible. Another 60% of what they wrote came from three men who drew all of their conclusions from the Bible. William Blackstone, who wrote the commentaries on law, common law, and Montesquieu and John Locke. By the way, Charles Finney got converted reading Blackstone's law book, and he noticed that every time Blackstone stated a law, he backed it up with a scriptural principle with a verse of the Bible, or many of them, and he fell under conviction, received Christ, got born again, and became an evangelist that was a flaming evangelist for much time. But listen to me, 94% of everything that they had to say in their correspondence was either a direct quote from the Bible, or it was something that found its origin in the Bible. John Jay, who is the original Chief Justice of the U.S. Supreme Court, he's also one of the three men most responsible for the Constitution, and I yearn to see somebody like this in the Supreme Court again as a Chief Justice. He said, providence, that's the overruling power of God. In the book of Daniel, the Bible says that God overrules in the affairs of men. He said providence has given to our people the choice of their leaders, and it is the duty as well as the privilege and interest of a Christian nation to select and prefer Christians as its rulers. Today, if you're a Christian running for office, they view it as a stigma rather than a virtue. And you and I need to understand that if we're going to continue to have a free nation, we need to get back to God. My wife sings the song, "We Can Bring America Back to God." We'll do that by prayer. We will do that by soul winning. But this nation was founded on Christianity, and when the foundations are gone, she will fall, and it will not come back.

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1: Also I heard the voice of the Lord saying, Whom shall I send, and who will go for us? Then said I, Here am I.
2: Send me. I'll go.
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0: 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We're so glad to have your help today, Donnie and Linda. 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

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I'm Pastor Gene Riker, a privilege to be able to come into your presence, read the Word of God with you, expound upon the Word of God, and pray with you. At this time, we're going to begin the broadcast with a special message and song.

Amen, amen, amen. What a wonderful, wonderful truth. Oh, how much he cares for me. Friend, do you realize, even in a small way, just how much the Lord cares for you? Well, he cared enough to send Jesus to die for us. He cared enough to keep us, to watch over us, to protect us. Even on this evil day, we see his hand of blessing. If you've just tuned in, thank you for listening to the Grace and Truth broadcast. If you live in driving distance of Calvary Baptist Church here on Highway 54 East in Linton, Indiana, I want to encourage you to come and visit with us. You'll find a warm welcome. You'll find the Lord Jesus Christ, the center of all things at Calvary. Calvary Baptist Church is a historical Baptist church holding forth the fundamentals of the faith. We believe the Bible is the Word of God. We believe that Jesus Christ is Lord. We believe that he will soon come to the clouds and say, come up hither, and all believers will be gone. Beloved, I hope you're ready to meet him. If you are not, remember this. You don't know when the hour of death will come and it'll all be over. Remember this. The scripture promises, whosoever shall call upon the name of the Lord shall be saved. So I trust that you know him. If you don't, that you will come to know him soon. Our Sunday school hour here at Calvary is at 9:30. Our morning worship hour is at 10:30. And then our evening service, 6 o'clock. Youth meeting, 7 o'clock, evening worship hour. On Wednesday, we have a Bible study and prayer time. So if you're looking for a church home or if you're unsaved, remember these times. Come and let us help you. We'd be glad to. We care for you. We're concerned for you. We want to be a blessing to you. Well, it's time for us to pray together, and let's ask God to help us. Heavenly Father, we're a needy people. Folks listening that have a need of healing and comfort, and Lord, there are young people who lost their health, and I pray you touch them. Father, may we see the goodness of God. May we see that the mercy of God endureth forever. Bless the preachers who handle the Word of God. We pray as the Scripture instructs for the peace of Jerusalem. We pray you'd save that sinner that's nearest hell. Lord, we pray for your power. I pray again your power be upon the preachers who handle the Word of God today in truth. And we'll thank you for what you accomplish, asking it in Jesus' name and for Jesus' sake. Amen. In the 10th chapter of the Gospel according to Luke, the Holy Spirit records these words through the penman Luke. It's an account of an encounter of the Lord Jesus Christ. And I have preached from this text in verses 25 through 37 of the Gospel of Luke in chapter 10. I preached it many times. It's one of my favorite sections of Scripture, and as I look through it at this very moment, I remember several different ways I've gone, and this is a picture here of a lost man and a soul winner. I'll not be going that way at this time, but maybe later. And beginning in verse 25, "And behold, a certain lawyer stood up and tempted him, saying, Master, what shall I do to inherit eternal life?" There's always a smart aleck in there. "He said unto him, What is written in the law? How readest thou? And he answering said, Thou shalt love the Lord thy God with all thy heart, with all thy soul, and with all thy strength, and with all thy mind, and thy neighbor as thyself." Now, if you're a student of Scripture, you might want to make note here. That's simply a quote from Leviticus 19:18. Verse 28, "He said unto him, Thou hast answered right. This do, and thou shalt live."
Then a verse number 29, but he being willing to justify himself, that is, this lawyer, said unto Jesus, and who is my neighbor? Can't you just hear him? Oh, smart aleck. What a horrible thing. And Jesus answering said, a certain man went down from Jerusalem to Jericho and fell among thieves, who stripped him of his raiment and wounded him and departed, leaving him half dead. You see where I say here, this is a picture of an unsaved man. The unsaved man is half dead. He has physical strength, but not spiritual. And verse 31, by chance, there came down a certain priest that way, and when he saw him, he passed by on the other side. And likewise, a Levite, when he was at the place, came and looked on him and passed by on the other side. That's organized religion. That's the answer they have for an unsaved man. That is a hackafluten. Come as you are, leave as you were group that we see today. You see, you thought it was new. No, it isn't new. And then the Bible says in verse 33, but a certain Samaritan, as he journeyed, came where he was, and when he saw him, he had compassion on him. I often say, and I'm not going this way this morning, though I have an awful yearning to, I often say that that's the key to soul winning, compassion. And I say, here was a soul winner, but we'll be going a different way this morning. And went to him and bound up his wounds, pouring in oil and wine, and set him on his own beast and brought him to an inn and took care of him. And on the morrow, when he departed, he took out 2 pence and gave them to the host and said unto him, take care of him, and whatsoever thou spendest more, when I come again, I will repay thee. Which now of these three, thinkest thou, was neighbor unto him that fell among the thieves? And this lawyer speaking, he said, he that showed mercy on him. Then Jesus said unto him, go, and do thou likewise. As I mentioned earlier, this is one of my favorite verses of Scripture in all the Word of God, and I hope I can give you a little something. I hope the Holy Spirit will anoint it. It'll be a blessing and a help to you. First of all, we want to consider the condition of the people involved. The victim was a Jew. Verse number 30. He'd gone down. He was not doing what he knew to do. He that knoweth to do good and doeth it not, to him it's sin. On this road to Jericho, it was just forbidden that a person travel that alone. But he was being careless, like some of you, being careless with your eternal soul. Oh, you plan to get saved someday, some of you church members, and you believe that you'll lay hold to that and say, well, that's going to get me through. But the Holy Spirit keeps saying to you, that won't do it. Being a church member, that will not do it. You must be born again, Jesus said. And then there was a priest. He was a Jew. Now the victim's a Jew. And he was lost. He was wandering about on the broad road of destruction. And then the priest comes along, and he turned his head and looked the other way. You see, the natural man receiveth not the things of the Spirit of God. The unsaved man, whether he wears a robe, or if he's a pastor of a church, or if he's a deacon or a Sunday school teacher, he's still unsaved. He does not have any answer for the unsaved world. Then the Levite, serving with the priest, was a Jew. We have 3 Jews. And I love the Jews. I pray for the Jews. A few moments ago, I prayed for the peace of Jerusalem.
the Jewish people, the majority, it seems like to me, are despicable people and great enemies of the cause of Christ. But I still love the Jew. I want to see them saved. And then there's the Samaritan. He's a Gentile, but he's mixed. The Samaritans were greatly hated of people because they were hypocritical. They were a mixed breed. And when it was convenient, they would say, "I'm a Jew," as perhaps their mother was a Jew. And they'd say, "My mom was a Jew. I'm a Jew." And so they'd get benefit because her mama was a Jew. But then, say their daddy was a Gentile. They'd say, "Well, I'm a Gentile. My daddy's a Gentile. Hey, don't lay that heavy burden of the Jew on me." And so that's the way it went. And the people despised them. They were, some might call, a mongrel race. They couldn't be counted on. And so this Samaritan was the most unlikely to help the fellow in the ditch. But he turned from all that he'd been taught. He turned from the hypocrisy of his ancestors. And he saw the man, and perhaps he thought this: except for the grace of God, I'd be just like him. There's people listening right now. You've seen folks in deplorable condition, and you've tried to help them and bring them to Christ because you remembered the day the Lord saved you. My friend, let me inject this. Don't ever allow your salvation experience to become commonplace. One of the great problems in Christendom today, we have the blind leading the blind. We have people that shake hands with the preacher, a 1, 2, 3, repeat after me, and they go out living just like they were before they came in. My friend, may I say to you lovingly, may I say from a tender heart, a heart of concern, if you made a profession of faith — we like using that phrase, don't we? And your life was not changed, you were never born again. Jesus said, "Nicodemus, you must be born again." Paul said, "Old things will pass away, all things will become new." The condition of the people involved, this is it. What was their nationality? Well, I told you. The second thing we notice is down in verse number 33, the concern of the Samaritan. Every time I read this, God gives me something new. There's a deeper understanding every time I read it. It stirs my heart each time. And as I said in the beginning, I preach from this text in the last 40 plus years many, many, many times. And many, many, many different sermons, all of them having some similarity, but all of them having their own uniqueness. See, he's concerned. But a certain Samaritan. Now, I told you what he was thought of, what was thought of him, what the people thought of him. They were not highly regarded. As he journeyed, came where he was, and when he saw him, he had compassion on him. Now, friend, would you listen to me with both ears and listen to me on purpose? Until you can have compassion on the unfortunate unsaved, you'll never be of much value to God. Oh, you can have your name on a dozen church rolls. You can hold high position in your community. Everybody can save you. There goes a wonderful fella. But you're not worth a dime to the Lord until you get saved. And this Samaritan had something that the priest didn't have. He had something the Levite didn't have. And he probably had something the poor fellow in the ditch didn't have.
had compassion. He had something the fellow in the ditch didn't have when he had good sense. That fellow didn't have good sense going along there by himself. And he had compassion. Compassion involves a caring for others. Bible said that Jesus looked down over Jerusalem and he said, "Oh, Jerusalem, oh, Jerusalem, how oft have I called you as a hen would call her chicks and you would not?" And he wept. But there's something else the Bible says about he had compassion on them. You know, we have a compassionate Savior. My dear friend, you may be going through some very deep water. You may have caused it yourself. But may I say to you, Jesus loves you. He's got compassion on you. And just like the father received the prodigal when he came home, if you're out of fellowship, he'll have compassion on you. He'll have so much compassion, all you need to do is say, "Lord, forgive me. Turn away from the sin. Lord, forgive me." And he will. If you're unsaved, turn away from the sin, despising it, and turn to the Savior and say, "Lord, save me. Save me. I believe you died for my sins. I believe God bodily raised you from the dead." And he'll save you. He said, "I've never turned one away." I'm paraphrasing. No one will be in the judgment at hell who'll be able to say, "Jesus turned me away." May have been some church turned them away, but Jesus never turned them away. This Samaritan set apart from most of us because he's a man of compassion. How does the test on your life stand? Are you a compassionate person? I want to show you one third thing. Verses 34 and 35, and he went to him. I want you to notice the care given. He went to him. Yeah, sometimes people say, "I feel so sorry for that person." Friend, that's not necessarily compassion. But when there is compassion, it's more than well-wishing. And he went to him and bound up his wounds, pouring in oil. I believe oil represents the Holy Spirit of God. And wine. I believe wine spoken here. Of here is not fermented juice, but it's the fruit of the vine, grape juice, we call it, and it represents the atoning blood of the Lord Jesus Christ. He set him on his own beast and brought him to an inn, took care of him. You see what compassion does? It causes you to take care of folks. I have a little poem of a sort that I quote often here at Calvary. Say, "They will not come, they must be brought. They will not learn, they must be taught." My friend, it's not enough to give a person a gospel track. It's not enough to lead them in prayer and have them turn from sin and turn to the Savior. It's not enough, I say to you, if you can do more. It's not enough to just tell them. He put him on his own beast. Now I picture it this way. He got this poor fella up on that, probably a Jerusalem ass. And he got him up on there and got him kind of tied on. And I can see him walking along in front of him. He took him down to the inn, place where he'd take care of him. And he took care of him. He didn't say, "Well, God bless you, I hope it comes out good." He took care of him. And I want you to notice in verse 35, "And on the morrow, when he departed, he took out 2 pence. That would be an equivalent of our money, about $65. "And gave them to the host and said unto him, take care of him, and whatsoever thou spendest more, when I come, I will repay thee." My friend, if you're a person of compassion, you're willing to pay the price. This fellow couldn't stay there all the time. But he said, "I'll tell you what, I can't do any more right now, but I'm going to pay you, and when that runs out, I'll be back to be sure that you get enough
pay you for your time. Verse 36 says, which now these three thinkest thou was neighbor unto him that fell among the thieves? My friend, what position are you in? Which of these three? You see, there's two actual choices. It's Jesus or hell. But there are many choices in between that man can make. And so this smart aleck lawyer, Jesus was not going to be outwitted. He was indeed God in a human body. He said, now which one? You know, sometimes people love to argue and fuss and go on. But Jesus didn't argue. He just told him this, gave him this illustration. He said, now which one of these three thinkest thou was neighbor? You want to know who the neighbor is? Well, now I told you a story. Who was neighbor? Who was a good neighbor? We all like to have good neighbors. Jesus asked, who now? Which of these was good neighbor unto him that fell among the thieves? And the fellow being rebuked by Jesus with words, says in verse 37, he said, he that showed mercy on him. Mercy is the withholding of deserved judgment. Here it means kindness. He that showed kindness to him, beloved of God, people around you are going through a hard time. We don't know what kind of a burden they carry. I was in Louisville, Kentucky at a conference long years ago, and the waitress taking care of us in a restaurant was having an awful day, and finally, she was so rude and unkind, and my wife touched her hand and said, honey, are you having troubles? Are you going through a tough time? And she just broke down and wept. This lawyer, I have an idea, had not been a very kind person. Sometimes you and I can show a little kindness. It'll go a long way. But the kindest thing we'll ever do for anyone is tell them that Jesus loves them. Tell them there's hope for them. They'll repent and trust Jesus Christ as Lord and Savior. They need not go on like they're going. Jesus simply says here, go and do thou likewise. Dear friends, you've heard the story. It came from Jesus. Who is your neighbor? Who was good neighbor to this man? The one that showed kindness to him. I want to ask you this question. How good a neighbor are you? One time a fellow said to me, I said, hello, neighbor. He said, you must have moved. Missed the boat. That lawyer's trying to be a smart aleck. But he was brought to his knees with the word of God. And Jesus said to him and says to you and me, go and do thou likewise. Friend, if you're not saved, turn to Jesus. Christian, if you are saved, turn to Jesus. Have compassion on those around you. May God help you to do it.

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0: 33rd Psalm, verse number 1. Rejoice in the Lord, O ye righteous, for praise is comely for the upright. Praise the Lord with harp. Sing unto him with the psaltery and an instrument of 10 strings. Sing unto him a new song. Play skillfully with a loud noise. For the word of the Lord is right, and all his works are done in truth. He loveth righteousness and judgment. The earth is full of the goodness of the Lord. By the word of the Lord were the heavens made, and all the hosts of them by the breath of his mouth. He gathereth the waters of the sea together as in heap. He layeth up the depth in storehouses. Let all the earth fear the Lord. Let all the inhabitants of the world stand in awe of him. For he spake, and it was done. He commanded, and it stood fast. The Lord bringeth the counsel of the heathen to naught. He maketh the devices of the people of none effect. The counsel of the Lord standeth forever. The thoughts of his heart to all generations. Blessed is the nation whose God is the Lord, and the people whom he hath chosen for his own inheritance. The Lord looketh down from heaven. He beholdeth all the sons of men. Heavenly Father, thank you for the reading of the Bible. And Lord, as we take a few minutes, dear God, and think about our country and then spend some time praying for our country, I would ask, Lord, dear God, for that grace that we sang about, and it has been mentioned so often in the songs that we sang together this morning. Lord, I would pray for that extended grace, dear God, that great unmerited favor, that mercy that you bestow upon this nation. Lord, I pray, dear God, that you would help our country. And in many ways, dear God, the soul of America is sick. And yet, Lord, we can say also, dear God, that there is this wonderful, bright, shining remnant. And it seems like no matter how dark it gets, Lord, there's always those who carry the light. And so, Lord, I pray, dear God, that you'd help us to be faithful. And I pray for our country. I pray for revival. I pray for salvation to come into the hearts of every single citizen, Lord. And just pray, dear God, that you'll continue to bless our nation. We pray these things in Jesus' name. Amen. And thank you very much. You may be seated. And we're going to focus on verse number 12 and 13, which is our memory verse for this month. Blessed is the nation whose God is the Lord, and the people whom he hath chosen for his own inheritance. The Lord looketh from heaven, he beholdeth all the sons of men. The verses in this book that you have, the verses of the Bible are the Word of God, and they have the ability to change somebody's life. I mentioned this briefly in Sunday school, but let me just kind of help all of us. One of the greatest ways that you can be a blessing to people around you is simply by sharing Bible verses with them. I really mean that. You know, sometimes we'll see somebody that's a bit discouraged, and we'll go over it with our own words and try to do what we can, and that's good and that's right. But there's something about taking a verse that is meaningful to someone who's facing a situation where they need that verse. Yes. And just speaking the Word of God to somebody. I mentioned in Sunday school, I have no promise that the words of Jerry Ross are not going to return void, but we have promise that the Word of God will not return void. Right. So what I say to them may or may not make a difference, but if I give them the Bible, I get a chance to, listen, literally change their life, help them get through a difficult situation. Sometimes I've met people that are defeated, and, you know, Christians get beat down. Come on, I've been there. All right, anybody else help me out? Okay, sometimes Christians get beat down too, and, you know, I'll find somebody that's going through that, and maybe they just feel like, you know, I can't live this, and it's just too hard, and you know, it just seems like every time I try, all I do is fail, and to be able to go to them and share a verse like Proverbs 24:16, for a just man falleth seven times, and riseth up again, and just say, hey, listen, you know, we all stumble, we all fall, sometimes we all get beat down, get up! Get back up. Okay. Can't undo tomorrow. Can't do a thing about it. But you, yesterday, you can't undo yesterday. Can't do undo it at all. Do a thing about it. But you got tomorrow. And by the way, you got today. And so a just man. That's not a bad man. That's not an evil man. It's a man that's trying. And so sometimes we see somebody's defeated, and that one verse might grab a hold of their heart and be what helps them to get back up on their feet. Sometimes I've come to people, met with people that are in a time of doubting. Have you ever had your faith shaken? I mean, something comes into your life and it begins to, you begin to question your faith. You begin to question God. You begin to wonder, is this real? Is this right? And if God truly is my Heavenly Father, why is He asking me to go through this? And then, you know, we all been there. And then somebody comes along with Proverbs chapter 3, verse 5 and 6. Trust in the Lord. Trust in the Lord with all thine heart and lean not into thine own understanding. And see, that's where we get. We try to understand something. We try to figure it out. We try to rationalize it. God says, sometimes I'm doing something that I can't explain to you. I need you to trust me, right? I'm just talking about giving somebody a verse that gives them hope and helps them get through a difficult situation. Now watch this, folks. Listen, you're not going to have those verses if you don't memorize the Bible. You're not always going to have the Word of God with you. And so these verses that have been meaningful in your life and helped you, it's amazing. You say, preacher, I didn't even really actively work that hard at memorizing this verse, and yet when I need it, God gave me it and brought it to, come on, and brought it to mind. And I was able to quote something that I'm not sure I'll be able to quote tomorrow. God will help you be a blessing to people, but help them through the Word of God. You ever seen people that get overtaken by the spirit of fear and it just grips their life? And I said this in Sunday school, or maybe I said it, I don't know. I preached twice, Sunday school announcements. Now this is my third time. So I don't know when I said it. But I'm going to tell you something. I'll be honest with you. One of the prayers that I've prayed a lot this past weekend is for our country and for God to protect it. You know, 250th anniversary, there's a lot of people that hate America more than we understand. I mean, have a murderous hatred for America. And I thought 250th anniversary. And I thought, you don't think there's people out there that wouldn't like to change the entire narrative? I mean, come on. It wasn't that long ago we had a couple crazies take over planes. All right? I mean, those folks haven't gone away. And so, beginning of the week, I just begin to pray. God, protect us from the evil intents of men. Just protect us through this celebration. Protect us through this weekend. You say, preacher, so far nothing's happened. I know. I think maybe I'm not the only one praying that prayer. Amen. I think a lot of people that have a Christian worldview understand that there is a spiritual battle that is greater, and by the way, has been going on longer than any war or skirmish or conflict that you can point to. And so sometimes we get the spirit of the fear. Sometimes we're just controlled by it, or we can't get up. We can't do anything for God. We're afraid to make a decision. And then I thought back in some of my cancer journey, how dear Psalms 121 came to me. You say, preacher, were you afraid sometimes? Yeah. Yeah. I mean, we're all human. But all of a sudden, these words, I will lift up mine eyes unto the hills, from whence cometh my help. My help cometh from the Lord, which made heaven and earth. Hey, He made heaven and earth, spoke it all into existence. That was mentioned in this chapter, if you were paying attention. And so if He's the one that's going to come to my help, I think He's got the power to do it, you know. And then I think about 2 Timothy 1:7, for God hath not given us the spirit of fear, but of power, love, and a sound mind. All right, that's the introduction, but I want you as Bible-believing Christians to be Bible-speaking Christians. And, you know, you'll see a situation. I'll hear about a situation, and I'll think about a verse. I'll hear that somebody's going through somebody, and I'll think, you know what? I need to share that verse with them. Many times, especially the years I was pastoring up at Brazil, Indiana, I would go and pray with somebody before surgery, and I'd always take a little piece of paper with two or three Bible verses with me, and I'd go into where they were prepping them, and they're waiting to go in, and I'd pray with that person, and I'd hand them that piece of paper, and it would have just Bible verses, just a couple Bible verses. And you know what? Had one lady, when they wheeled her in, put her to sleep, she had that paper, and she said, "Doc, don't let that paper come out of my hand." And I visited her months later, and I saw on her mantle a crumbled up little piece of paper. Hey, what was it? Just Bible verses. But for that moment, she needed those Bible verses to cling to, because she was going through a thing that was causing her great fear and anxiety. So let's share the Bible. Let's share the Bible. Now, Why did you go through all that? Because I guess this morning I'm going to call the sermon. Let me look at it again. I get it right. I changed the title about four times. So, three Bible verses for America. Okay, I sat there and watched everything that I watched. And we had the TV on and off and looked at some of the different celebrations going around our country. And I guess I had the same thought that I had in that hospital room. I had that same thought when I saw a discouraged man. I had the same thought that when I saw a defeated man. And what's the same thought? Maybe not the same verses, but the same thought. I wish I could share three verses with America. I think America needs three verses. So we're going to look at them real quick, all right? One, two, three. I did already part of the sermon and the announcement, so I should be able to handle this. Psalms 33, verse 12. I'd love to share this with America. Blessed is the nation whose God is the Lord. Whose God is the Lord. God is looking for any nation on the face of this earth that will declare him to be God, and he will come to their aid. He will give them blessings. He says, that's how you receive blessings. You say, God bless America. Well, how about America bless God? How do you do that? Make him the God of our nation. Don Feder said this, the Bible was as much America's founding document as the Declaration of Independence or the Constitution. The founding fathers believed in liberty, equality before the law. Representative government came from Sinai. That's where Moses got the Ten Commandments. The Constitution is a covenant reflecting a much older covenant. George Washington said it's the duty of all nations to acknowledge the providence of Almighty God, to obey his will, to be grateful for his benefits, and humbly to implore his protection and favor. Let me say, folks, read about the Revolutionary War, read some history. Miracles happened to allow this country to be birthed. And I think God's seen a group of men, not perfect men, but a group of men that said, why don't we just build a nation where we make the God of the Bible the God of our country? And you know what God did? He just opened the windows and performed miracles. And we won battles we shouldn't have won. And men endured things they shouldn't have endured. I mean that. You ought to read 1776. Read the book. Just that one year. McCullough. McCullough's last, what, you remember? Yeah, McCullough wrote that book. Just read that one book. It starts on January 1st and it's on December 31st, and read the book, and you know, you'll close it and say, you know what? We wouldn't have this if it wasn't for God. Amen. Incredible. Say, preacher, why this verse? Why, if you had all of America in one place, say, let me share three verses. Why this one? You know, because if we're going to continue to be a free people, a blessed people, a prosperous people, then we need to make sure that the God of the Bible, not some false God, not a bunch of little G gods, the God of the Bible is our God. Dwight D. Eisenhower, President Dwight D. Eisenhower, said this, the Bible is endorsed by the ages. Our civilization is built upon its words, and no other book is there such a collection of inspired wisdom. Abraham Lincoln said, I believe the Bible is the best gift God has ever given to men. All the good from the Savior of the world is communicated to us through this book. Did you understand? He just acknowledged Jesus Christ as the Savior of the world. President Grover Cleveland almost admit that the reception of the teachings of Christ results in the purest patriotism, the most scrupulous fidelity to public trust, and in the best types of citizenship. I love Patrick Henry. I think this quote needs to be everywhere. He said, It cannot be emphasized too strongly or too often that this great nation was not founded by religionists, but by Christians, not on religions, but on the gospel of Jesus Christ. For this very reason, peoples of other faiths have been afforded asylum, prosperity, and freedom of worship. The founding fathers got together and said, let's make a nation, and let's make sure, if we're going to create this nation, that God, the God of the Bible, is the God of our country. Right. And folks, listen to me. From the beginning till now, that has been attacked over and over and over and over again, and now more openly than ever. And yet we need Every single American citizen needs to stand up and say, the God of this book is my God. Amen. Without apology. And I think when God hears enough voices say that, he looks down and says, yeah, they've got problems, but you know what? There's a remnant. Let's just bless that nation. That's the way to do it. Proverbs chapter 14. We'll go to the second verse. Turn over, if you will, to Proverbs chapter number 14 in your Bible and look at verse number 34. Three verses for America. Proverbs chapter 14 and verse number 34. Oh, this would help our country to hear it. Preacher, if you had a chance to talk to all of America, just share three verses. Type it out on a little piece of paper like you gave that lady and give it to every American to look at. Well, if you could do that, what's verse number 2? Righteousness exalteth a nation, but sin is a reproach to any people. Now, folks, listen to me. There's things that we can do as Americans that will exalt our nation. And there's things that we can do as Americans that will destroy our nation. Are you thinking about this? Well, what is the thing that will exalt our nation? Righteousness. Righteousness. Patrick Henry said this, bad men cannot make good citizens. It is when a people forget God that tyrants forge their chains. Hey, you know what? It was founded and centered around God and His Word. But I'm afraid the farther we drift from that, Patrick Henry's words are calling us back. Hey, listen. Do you hear the sounds of the hammer hitting the steel and the anvil? Because the chains of tyrants are being forged every time we drift farther and farther from the Word of God and from worshiping God. Think about that. These are powerful words. Ronald Reagan said the founding fathers believed that faith in God was the key to our being a good people, a good people. Chief Justice Moore, to restore morality, we must first recognize the source from which all morality springs, from our earliest history in 1776 when we were declared to be the United States of America. Our forefathers recognized the sovereignty of God, of God. Ronald Reagan also said this, while America's military strength, boy, we've seen a lot of that on display this week, and we did. But think about what he said. While America's military strength is important, let me add here that I've always maintained that the struggle now is going on for the world will never be decided by bombs or rockets, by armies of military might. The real crisis we face today is a spiritual one. At root, it is a test of morality and faith. And as I said, folks, there's a battle going on. Let me just kind of remind you, there's a battle going on. There's evil and there's righteousness. Say, preacher, how can I be a good America? Make sure that God is your God. How can I be a good America? Choose to do right, even when you could have done wrong. Because right, listen, I'm talking about God, it says in our text here, God beholds the sons of men. And he's given us a formula here. Do you want to be blessed? Do you want me to stand up on your behalf? Do you want to be protected? All right, then don't change the God of this Bible and substitute it for a fake, false little G God. Yeah. And folks, there are factions of people that are coming into our nation. Now think about what they're doing, because it's not illegal, but they are taking over large segments or cities where they can now vote in whoever they want to vote in, and they are voting in people. There are people sitting in Congress. There are people sitting in the United States Senate and the United States House of Representatives that worship false little g gods. And we're in trouble. We're in trouble. This Supreme Court decision, one of the dumbest, amen, one of the most illogical. I mean, what in the world? If you're born here, you're an American. I mean, they are now in China. There's 10 different, already since this thing was decided, 10 different companies that are willing to put pregnant ladies on planes, come in on a tourist visa, have the babies. We'll probably pay for it, fill out the paperwork, fly them back to China, I mean, listen, what if we get 20,000, 30,000, 40,000, 50,000, 60,000? All of a sudden they're voting American. And our Supreme Court said, yes, that makes sense. Yeah, let's make sure that's okay. What are you saying, preacher? What I'm saying is this, folks, listen to me. These people do not recognize God of the Bible, and they are not coming here seeking salvation. They are coming here so that they can begin to turn and sway a nation. Right. Think about this. Wow. So we've got a lot we're facing. We've got a lot that we need to pray about. America, let me just give you an admonition, okay? I'll give you three verses. Let me live righteously. I mean, whatever happened to them, and we have a lot of it in small-town America. We have so much of it. Where I just watch the average man look at a situation, the average woman look at a situation, instead of walking by on the other side, just do the right thing. Just do the right thing. I know it's not everybody, but I think the minority of people that don't do that, I sometimes they get too much attention. I walk around. I live in this area. I don't know how many times I've just seen somebody just do something because it was the right thing to do. Nobody knew it. Didn't know I was watching. Listen, let me tell you something. That matters to God. Well, preacher, that one little act of kindness didn't make a difference. You don't know if it did or not. And what we're showing God is, listen, we want you to be the God of the Bible, Jehovah God, Jesus Christ. Come on, triune God, Father, Son, Holy Spirit. We want you to be the God of our nation. And by the way, if righteousness exalts my nation, then I'm going to do the right thing. Hey, the right thing, guys, is to get up and go to work. Amen. That's the right thing. Yes, sir. The right thing isn't to mooch off everybody else. Yeah. Okay? Come on. The right thing is to clean your language up. Yes, sir. Come on now. The right thing is to stop using God's name in vain. Yes, sir. Better read that the Ten Commandments. I mean, God says that's an use the name of the Lord in vain. Then it goes on to say, God will not hold him guiltless that useth his name in vain. And it may not be a big deal. This OMG, everybody's texting to each other. That's using God's name in vain. And God said, I'm not going to hold you guiltless over that. What he's saying is, I'm going to bring judgment in your life because you're... Listen, we just do the right thing. Do the right thing. Okay, you're walking. Come on, I sometimes laugh. I know people think I'm crazy, but I'm not going to walk by three shopping carts on the way into a store to get a shopping cart to bring it to the outside. So now somebody's got more work to do. Well, what if we all just did the right thing? I'm not going to walk down the aisle and see something that's fallen on the floor and not reach down and pick it up. I'm not going to walk through the church and see a piece of paper on the ground. Well, that's no big deal. It's the right thing to do. Do right, do right, do right, live righteously. Not what is right in your eyes, but what God deems right, what God says is right. If the God of the Bible is going to be the God of America, then we ought to seek counsel from his word and let it teach us what is right and what is wrong. And when we are a nation, we're raising children in Sunday school, they grew up and they had a moral compass. Daniel Webster said this, whatever makes men good Christians makes them good citizens. Amen. Amen. Think about that. Alex de Tocqueville, I want you to, you've probably heard this quote before, but he's a French author. He came to visit America and heard so many wonderful things about America he wanted to see with his own eyes. He said this, I sought for the greatness and genius of America in her commodious harbors and her ample rivers, and it was not there. So I sought for the greatness in her fertile fields and boundless forests, and it was not there. In her rich mines, in her vast world commerce, and it was not there. I sought for greatness in the genius of America, in her democratic Congress, and her matchless Constitution. It was not there. Not until I went into the churches of America and heard from her pulpits, flame with righteousness, then I understand the secret of her genius and power. America is great because America is good. And if America ever ceases to be good, America will cease to be great. Here's somebody that came across the seas. Have you watched any of those videos from all of the people that's come from all over the world to attend the World Cup and it for the first time being held in the United States of America? And they are listening to liberal media in each of their countries, and they have painted America as this terrible, horrible, wicked place. And yet there are, I'm not kidding. There are thousands and thousands of videos being posted by people that have come over the World Cup, and they're walking around in awe, and they can't believe that this is America, and this is how these people get to live. I mean, one of the funniest ones, and there's several of them, watch some of them go visit Bass Pro Shop. I mean, that's worth the watch right there. Guy stands outside the Doors. You ever seen the Doors? And he's like, in an accent I'm not going to try to mimic, okay? Why do they need doors so big? Is the people so tall? Whoa. I mean, this is not what they're hearing about America. I mean, there's a man that was out there, and it was dusk. It was after dark. And he's walking down in a major city, and he's going through a park area, and he's like, I just can't believe this. I can't believe it. There are women walking by themselves. There are people that have their phones out, and they're talking. And you know what would happen in our country if somebody was doing that? Someone would beat them up and take their phone or harm that lady. And it just, I can't believe it. These people are happy. These people are prosperous. These people have a joy about them. They're hospitable. Listen, the wicked, wicked world is trying to paint this place because of a handful of things that happen, by the way, which we should be ashamed of. And we should correct. And we should not tolerate. But these people are walking around and just saying, do y'all know what you got here? Folks, you realize we're one generation from losing that? If we get enough of these children to come on, most kids in America are not being raised in church. So how are they going to make the God of the Bible their God? How are they going to ever make that choice? How are they going to accept Jesus Christ as their Savior if they are never exposed to church or the Word of God?
1: Amen.
0: Right. But good, huh? There's a lot of kids here. And there's a lot in the fifth and sixth grade. And there's a lot over in junior church. And there's a lot in primary church. What are you doing? Oh, well, somebody said, you're brainwashing them. Hey, our brains need washed. There's enough filthiness, come on, and wickedness is being pumped into the minds of Americans. Thank God you can come to church. It's like going through the crew car wash, amen, with the windows down. Just somewhere we got to get the truth. Somewhere we got to get cleaned up. Somewhere there's got to be a voice that says, listen, stop listening to all the lies. I wish we could invite the whole, every citizen of the world to come over here, not to stay, to come over here. I don't care if some of them stay if they do it the right way, amen. Because at one time, one of your forefathers was an immigrant. Don't forget that. Don't get haughty. Do it the right way. But man, I'm glad. And I don't care about the World Cup. I mean, soccer. I got to tread lightly here. I'm not sure I get it. If the final score in the average soccer match was like 8-12, I'd watch it. I am not watching 0-0 and then they kick at each other at the end to see who. I'm not watching. Come on. And listen, come on. American football. American football. I mean, you get a good hit on a guy. I mean, a good hit. Knocks his helmet off. I mean, a good hit. You don't get a red card. You get the opening slot on SportsCenter. That's what you get, man. American football. Come on. They don't have to run around. They don't even have pads on. That tells me nothing fun's going to happen. Anyway. 2 Chronicles 7:14. Let me give you this third verse. Wow. I'm trying to figure it out. No, really, I'm not. I don't think I've ever watched a soccer game in my life. So, if you play soccer, you love soccer. Let me tell you something. So do I. If you hate it, so do I. I could go either way on that. Second Chronicles 7:14. I could preach a whole sermon here, and I won't. We're closing it down. But just listen to it. Now, oh, wait a minute, preacher. You said every American. Yeah, I'd love to take the first two. I'd like to take all of America, and share the first two verses with them. But you know, this third one honestly only applies to people that have been saved. Yes. born-again Christians. Because I think, folks, we could say what we want to all American citizens, and it's only going to have a certain effect. But if we're truly saved, come on, you're part of that remnant. God says, I'm going to give you, listen, he's going to give a verse to us that if we would obey it, would allow us to see a revival. And so for the third verse, it's almost like, thank you all for coming. If you know Jesus Christ, your Savior, gather in. And by the way, a lot more people than I think most people realize. There's a lot of born-again Christians in the United States of America. And then just say, let me share the third verse. If my people, that's why I had to dismiss the rest of it. If my people, God's not talking to the lost people. God's not talking to those who've never been saved. He said, if my people, which are called by my name, shall humble themselves and pray and seek my face and turn from their wicked ways, then shall I hear from heaven and will forgive their sin. I love this last phrase. And will heal their land. And so we need to kind of gather together and say, yeah, preacher, I can look outside of the realm of Christianity and I can point out this problem in America and I can point out this problem and I can talk about this group and I can talk about that group. But you know what? They're not going to dictate the last chapter of America. If America gets judged, the reason it's going to happen is because judgment must start at the house of the Lord. And listen, what a great momentous occasion. I've loved celebrating 250th anniversary. I mean, I loved it. I just bought into it. But I think it's a great time for God to just shine the light on us and for us to look up to him and just say, Lord, is there anything that isn't right between me and you? Lord, we need your help. You say, preacher, you spent a lot of time this week just praying for America. I did a lot of time just praying for America. You know why? Because this verse tells me that there's a secret. There's a secret formula. There's a power in that. Well, I'm just one voice. Yeah, but don't underestimate the number of Christian people there are in this country. What if everybody began to pray? What if everybody began to say, God, please, I come to you humbly, humbly, not asking for what we deserve. Don't ever ask that. We need your mercy. We need your grace. We need healed. We have problems. But God, before I point out all the problems of everybody else, search me, oh God, know my heart. Didn't he say, and turn from their wicked ways? Come on, folks, can we just be honest? Even born-again Christians can get involved in wicked things. And little things can creep into our life. And listen to me, it's not just affecting you. It is affecting your nation. And this, you know, little wink, wink at sin all the time, and well, this isn't that bad, and oh well, and oh well. Listen, we need patriots. Patriots. We need patriotism. Well, what does that mean as a Christian? That means the first thing I got to do is make sure I'm right with God. First thing I need to do is make sure I'm saved. Am I part of God's people? I need to get that thing figured out. And look, listen, I say this a lot, but sometimes we just have this moment in this church where I say, stop right now, this second stop, and let's mark this moment on the timeline of your life. Here's where you were born. Here's where you are now. Search up and down that timeline in your mind. Can you find that place, that time, where God brought you under conviction for your sin? And you realized that you were a sinner in need of Jesus Christ, and you understood the gospel that Jesus had died for your sins, was buried, and rose again. And you put your faith and trust in Jesus Christ and prayed and asked Christ to save you. Listen, if that's happened, that's something you're not going to forget. And I'm not talking about, well, I got baptized here, or I joined a church here, or I went through this little religious phase right here, so I'm probably okay. Here's the question. Have you been born again? Let's make sure we take care of that. And then folks that are saved, I mean, this is a great opportunity. Month of July, patriotism and prayer. That's the emphasis. Be the difference. How can I be the difference? Let's make sure we're clean before the Lord. Let's just say, God, you know what? I'm not going to live to try to please the world. I'm not going to care about what social media thinks or doesn't think about who I am, what I do. I just want to be okay with you. I want to be obedient to you. And if there's things in my life that needs to be gotten out, what a way to celebrate. What a way to celebrate our nation.

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0: 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We're so glad to have your help today, Donnie and Linda. Sean, we hope your birthday is happily memorable and your new year of life is purely blessed. Happy 19th birthday.

In just a moment, we will take you to the Bethel Baptist Church Sanctuary in Linton, Indiana. 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
1: And I want you to take your Bibles this morning, go to Matthew chapter 13, Matthew chapter 13. And we, last week I began, there are seven parables here in, on the kingdom of heaven. I actually preached about these in 2012. It's been many years ago. And this is where I believe the Lord would have us right now. I really feel that these are things that can help us in our work. I really don't worry about our church, and we have such a strong drive for missions in our outreach for the world, but it's very easy for any church to sometimes forget about our mission field here, and I don't think there's anything that helps us understand the work that God has given us to do, like these parables. Their importance in one of the three recorded full-length messages of the Lord Jesus Christ in the Bible. Now, I'll do my best. I don't want to be dry today. Remember that.

seven parables. Now, some of these parables, the first two parables are the ones that Jesus gave the most time and attention to. And there's reasons for that, okay? So I'm not going to take a week for each of these parables, but the first two demand a little more attention than the others. And remember, with the parable, he's just trying to drive home one great truth, all right? And this is a parable. I'm just going to confess to you, I've never misunderstood it. But have you noticed in your Christian life that some things you just understand a little bit better and a little more clearly as time goes on? And that has certainly been the case for me with this parable more than any of the others. And I hope what's been a help to me will be a help to you this morning. Matthew chapter 13, verse number 24, reading down through verse number 30. The Bible says, in another parable put he forth unto them, saying, the kingdom of heaven is likened unto a man which sowed good seed in his field. But while men slept, his enemy came and sowed tares among the wheat and went his way. But when the blade was sprung up and brought forth fruit, then appeared the tares also. So the servants of the householder came and said unto him, sir, didst not thou sow good seed in thy field? From whence then hath it tares? He said unto them, an enemy hath done this. The servants said unto him, wilt thou then that we go and gather them up? But he said, nay, lest ye gather up the tares, while ye gather up the tares, ye root up also the wheat with them. Let both grow together until the harvest, and in the time of harvest, I will say ye to the reapers, gather ye together first the tares and bind them in bundles to burn them, but gather the wheat into my barn. Father, we thank you for your word. We thank you that we have the very word of God. We thank you for the living word, the Lord Jesus Christ, that has left us a written word, Lord, that liveth and abideth forever as well. Father, we pray that today that your word would be a lamp unto our feet, a light unto our path, that its single great truths would be delivered to our hearts, to our minds, to our soul. Father, that you would fill me with your spirit, that people may hear from the heart and the mind of our God, and that those that hunger and thirst for righteousness might be filled. And we'll thank you for it in Jesus' name. Amen. God bless you, Jesus. Church, you can be seated this morning. So now, I'm not going to go back into all the foundation that I laid last week on these parables. I will, just for the sake of a few that may not have been here, and just to just kind of refresh and say a few things. The ministry of Jesus has shifted. He's no longer teaching to the congregation in the synagogue. Now it is to the crowd by the seashore and those 12 chosen men that he will speak to in the house of Simon. Simon, who Jesus will, within a year, begin to call Peter. Seven parables are given here in this chapter. Four are given by the seashore to the crowd, to the multitude. The last three are given in Simon's home in Capernaum. So even though you have seven given consecutively here, it is one event, but two different settings. Think of it as an evening service and a morning service and an evening service that is separate, two separate services. And again, last week I shared with you, parables are very important. The parables dominated the teaching and the preaching of Jesus. 35% of the gospel record is devoted to parables. Another 40% to the last day, 8 days of the life of Jesus. So in 33 years on this earth and 3 years of public ministry, 35% of the Gospels are devoted to parables, another 40% to the last 8 days of his life. That's 75%. That tells you where God is trying to place an emphasis, and I'm just trying to place an emphasis this morning where Christ put an emphasis on the importance of these parables. And a parable is very simply a heavenly truth with a heavenly story with an earthly meaning. He's trying to impart a single divine truth to us. One important teaching, one lesson. And it's a heavenly lesson, so he uses something that is familiar to us on the earth so that we can understand the divine truth, okay? Again, it's not an allegory. An allegory has layers, and every character, every situation has its own meaning. God's just trying to drive home one great truth, okay? Think of a parable like a text message today. They're shortened to the point, okay? Just be clear when you send us to the store for milk what kind you want, okay? So, and I'll help your marriage too, all right? Now, parables were also important because

0: They were the prophetic, the foretold method that would be the message of the Messiah. One of the ways that the Jews were to know when the Messiah was really here was because he would speak in parables. When Jesus came, there's no record of anyone speaking in parables until Jesus Christ came. Even in those, now to the Jewish people, that 400 years of silence between the Old and the New Testament, we call it the intertestamental period, or the period of silence between Malachi and Matthew, and they have their own rabbinical writings, and I've mentioned them before, and Brother Ross, Jay Ross mentioned them on Tuesday night. But even in those, there were no parables. Jesus Christ is the first to come and give parables. And we read about in Psalms chapter 78, it says, "Give ear, O my people, to my law. Incline your ears to the words of my mouth. I will open my mouth in a parable. I will utter dark sayings of old, which we have heard and known, and our fathers have told us. We will not hide them from their children, showing to the generation to come the praises of the Lord and his strength and his wonderful works that he hath done." So parables were a way that people could recognize that Jesus Christ was truly the Messiah that he claimed to be. And a parable is so simple that a child can understand it, and they're meant to be understood by all the children of God. Again, no mention has been made of the church, not one mention of the church in the Old Testament, in any of the prophecies, over 330 prophecies relating to the first coming, over 2,400 prophecies about the second coming, but no word of the church, and no word of the church here that until a year later, again in Matthew chapter 16. But at this time, Jesus is giving parables that can be understood to people that will, and I did not take time to belabor it, but if you went through Matthew chapter 13 and read verses 9 all the way down to verse 17, he says, not everyone that hears is going to understand. There were people that sat and listened to Jesus that day, and some simply heard, and as we say, it went in one ear and out the other. If you don't want to hear, you're not going to understand. But there are people that did understand. And so the people that had their hearts open to him. And so these seven parables do describe what the work of the gospel is going to be like in the time that is to come following the resurrection, that he's not yet showed them, the period of the dispensation of grace that we also sometimes refer to as the church age. People say, well, the words church age aren't in the Bible. The word Bible's not in the Bible either. It's just a term that we use today to describe something the Bible does clearly teach us about. All right? And so it shows us what's going to happen as we fulfill our obligation. Again, last week, the parable of the sower and the seed. The seed is good. The seed is the word of God. But he showed us about four types of soil. There was some of the seed that was stolen by the birds of the air. And then there was three types of seeds that came up. Some in thorny ground, some in stony ground, and some in good ground. And he just told us what the soil was going to be like. Today, he's telling us about, in this parable, about the tares. Now look, this is a very lengthy chapter, but 30 verses are devoted to the first two parables. The last five parables, there are only 22 verses for the last five. Again, these first two parables, Jesus puts a great emphasis on. And we're going to put an emphasis where Jesus did. Now, in the first parable, he explained to them how the good seed would be received. In the second parable, he explains that the devil, who is going to come and sow poison seed, bad seed, wherever good seed is sown. If you have a garden, if you have a flower pot, if you have a food plot, you can understand whenever you sow good seed, something bad comes with it. It just does. All right? And you know, you can go down and remember, you got to remember what the field was like based on last week's parable. They had hard paths. We till our ground and keep it soft between the rows. They had hard paths that you could walk on. They were like concrete. There was just the only good soil was what was between the paths. You know, sometimes we'll go out and till in between the rows and pull the weeds, but when you start, and sometimes there will be weeds that grow up close to the plants, and sometimes I think everybody here, if you has probably experienced this, you go to pull a weed and it was too close to the plant and you uprooted the good plant. Sometimes you're just better off to leave it alone and let them grow up until it's time of the harvest. And usually we're pretty good about keeping the weeds out for a while, but by, I don't know about you, but by the time, and I think the longer we have a garden, the more devoted she is, she cannot abide the weeds. But you know what? Weeds are going to be there till the end of the harvest. It just is. There's always going to be a weed. As soon as it rains, you get weeds. Now, he speaks another parable. That word, another, means another of the same kind. It's in direct relationship to what he's just said. And so in the parable of the tares, we find the sower sowed good seed in his field. Because the earth is the Lord's and the fullness thereof, the world and they that dwell therein, for he hath founded it upon the seas and established it upon the floods. This is his world. We sing that song, this is my Father's world, and it is. But the devil has been given some liberty in this world that he allows, and God allows him, because he allows us to choose if we're going to receive the gospel, if we're going to follow the Lord or follow ourselves or follow the program of the devil in this world. And as his servants slept, because Christ never slumbers or sleeps, the wicked one came in and sowed tares in the field. Now, in other places we're told that the angels are the reapers. But angels do not sleep. Look, in the parable, in the first parable, and this is very common, I've taken you before through other places in the Bible and showed you the same thing. In the first parable, we picture the soil, how we will receive or reject Christ. But in this parable, we are the servants. And I understand the angels are the reapers at the end of the world, but in this parable, he is using to show us who are the servants what is going to happen in the work of the field, in the work of the gospel, in the world. Okay? The servants represent the Christian who serves the Lord. By the way, we do serve the Lord. We're told to serve the Lord with gladness. We're told over and over, all throughout the New Testament, that we are servants. Okay, so there's no trouble here. Angels are servants, we are servants, but this is speaking about the Lord's servants as a child of God. And we get to see the good work of the Lord and the evil work of the wicked one and what we are to do to, in a world that is filled with good and some evil. Anywhere there is good, the devil's going to sow some evil. During the Nazi occupation of France in World War II, the French resistance, when Germany invaded France and occupied it for several years during the war, the French resisted, worked underground, and they worked, the French military, of course, had been conquered, but there was an underground resistance with the citizens and whatever soldiers could get free, and they used every means they could to help fight the war in Europe against Germany secretly in this underground resistance. And they used coded radio broadcast and secret supply drops and hidden safe houses, everything they could. And the Gestapo, the German secret police, knew that what was going on. They knew that there was a French resistance, that they were being infiltrated, and that this resistance networks had been very carefully hidden from them. And they wanted to destroy the French resistance. And so the German high command took a period of time to come up with this plan, but it was they spent time coming up with this plan. It was highly calculated and very deceptive campaign that they came up with, and they created fake resistance cells within the French underground. The Gestapo sowed tares among the wheat, we might say. And they recruited French traitors, and it's very well documented There were French people that were more loyal to Germany than France, and they were Frenchmen that sided with Germany for whatever reason, and so they recruited them and trained them, and they would train some of their own German people that had family in France because they're border nations. Sometimes people had parents in one, or they were Germans that had lived in France, and they taught them to speak flawless French, and they just, these agents, they presented themselves, they worked for Germany, but they presented themselves as radical, passionate, anti-Nazi freedom fighters. And they got in and they integrated themselves in that French resistance and the underground networks. They had forged identities and promoted anti-German propaganda, all of it. And true French resistance fighters began interacting with these people, and all of a sudden they realized that they had been infiltrated. That there were fake cells working inside. There was tares amongst their wheat in the same field. They looked completely identical, and they couldn't tell one from another. And the Allied powers realized it too, back in England. And they knew that because they were so similar, so alike to each other, that to expose one, it would do harm to the other. If they were to expose the German Nazis working inside the French underground, it would completely destroy the French underground resistance, which is what Germany wanted to begin with, so Germany didn't care. There was a danger of uprooting each other. So the Allied commanders did exactly what is said here in Matthew 13. That London could not abruptly cut off funding or order assassinations of double agents or shut down certain areas of operation because they would inadvertently expose and destroy the real French patriots who were already risking their lives. So they had to wait for the harvest. And the Allied command had to allow both the real and the fake operations to continue working side by side for months. And they fed just enough generic information at the end to keep the network alive without giving away a major military secret. Towards the end, no matter good and bad, they didn't pull back, but they just kind of fed this general fake information to kind of keep the whole thing going, good and bad. But they kept a secret, and the harvest came on D-Day, on June 6, 1944. And when the Allies invaded Normandy, London broadcasted highly specific authentication action codes over the BBC radio network. And the real resistance fighters knew exactly what to do and immediately began to sabotage German rail lines and cut communication wires. And because the Allies waited until the moment of the invasion to separate the chaff from the wheat, they were able to successfully accomplish their task on D-Day. And that's the picture here. The first thing I see, now there's just three, four things I'm going to show you very quickly. And I've laid more foundation than the few points I have this morning, all right? But I want you to see that as we the servants go out, that it says, but while men slept, his enemy came and sowed tares among the wheat and went his way. Now look, first thing I say, as servants, we have to toil for heaven. Okay? We have a labor. These are the servants that are working in the field. I understand the seed has been sowed by the sower, but the field still has to be cultivated. It still has to be watered. It still has to be cared for. And there are the tares that grow up close to the wheat, and there are weeds that are distinctly different from a tare, that are obvious that are weeds. A weed is not a tare. You stay with me for a few moments, I'll explain this. A weed, a tare is a weed, but it doesn't look like a weed. There are weeds that have to be pulled and can be pulled, but there are tares that must never be pulled. The field is his field. Verse 38 tells us the field is the world. Verse 41 tells us that the Son of Man will gather the tares out of his kingdom. Luke 8:11 says that the seed is the word of God. The seed is good seed. For Peter tells us that we are born again not of corruptible seed, but of incorruptible by the word of God, which liveth and abideth forever. We have good seed. We have the field is his. The earth is a part of the kingdom of heaven. It's not just the kingdom to come. It's a present kingdom. You and I are part of it right now. But then come these, but as we toil for heaven, Satan, as servants, toil and labor in his field for heaven, Satan comes and sows tares for the purpose of harassment and her infiltration. The servants of the sower slept. And while men slept, while the servants slept, the tares were sown. Now let me say this, church. You're not, there's going to be tares. But if we would follow what the Lord Jesus said and take ye heed and watch and pray, and now it is a high time that we awake unto righteousness, for now is our salvation nearer than when we first believed, there would be less tares. There are some tares that we have allowed. Not that the sower, not that the Lord has allowed, but that we have allowed, because we were in the field and it was our field. And you have to understand, in these days, it didn't matter if it was flocks, if it was a vineyard, if it was a farm field, if it was wheat or barley. Everyone set a watchman to watch over the field. Now, there's a reason. There are two reasons I don't plant sweet corn in my yard. It's because I do not want to sit up all night and watch for deer and coons. Okay, it's just easier to pay somebody else, okay? Or somebody that can plan enough to where even the deer and the coon can't eat it all. You and I, we've been set a watchman. Ezekiel was set a watchman to warn that the slayer was coming. And if the watchman was awake and warned the city and the city was overtaken, God said, I won't hold you guilty because you did your job. But he said, if you sleep on me and the city is taken because you did not warn them, because you didn't do your job, then I hold you accountable. And I just want to remind you this morning, God holds us accountable to stay awake. And sometimes we just need a wake-up call that we still have something to do. I didn't just come to church to go to church. I'm thankful for what we do for the missionaries around the world. But again, God has put you as a servant. You're a part of this world, and there's a piece of this world that is yours. When I was a boy, we had this large garden, and every kid, we had four rows of green beans, and every row had a name. Sherry, Doug, Joe, and Kevin. Some years we had two rows, and those were your rows. Those were your responsibility. Yeah, God's given you a row. And by the way, stay in your row. You know, I can't count if my goal, listen, I hope you get this. My goal when we get to heaven is that there's no tares in my row. You know what happens is people get concerned and hurt gets done when people start pulling tares in somebody else's row. You know, the Bible tells us to study to do your own business. Now, we have business to do, but let's be about our Father's business and the business He's given us, and that'll keep you from being a busybody. And we can spend a little more time serving than searching the web, folks. And I'm going to tell you, that's where a lot of that tear damage gets done. This is our task. And yes, there's going to be harassment. And find comfort. It's nothing new that the Lord's servants fell asleep on the Lord's work. That was always going on. God's servants, were the caretakers of the field. They kept out the enemies. And it's when they went to sleep that an enemy came in. And God's people tend to be sleeping when we should be sowing and we should be praying. The disciples couldn't watch 1 hour with Jesus in the Garden of Gethsemane to pray, could they? Gave them three opportunities that night. Three times, 3 hours. And they fell asleep every time. Now that doesn't excuse us, but it does make us aware. And every now and then, we all need a wake-up call. Every now and then the Lord's going to come to us like he came to Peter, James, and John and just give us a nudge and say, what? Could you not watch and pray 1 hour? What? Could you not just stay awake and guard the field? On your watch, your row, on your watch, you've been given a watch. And whatever Christ does, the work of Christ has an enemy. That the good seed's pure, the bad seed's poison. It was common whenever Rome made new laws in the days of Jesus Christ to oppress the people. That the Jews would go into the fields of the Romans that they had taken from the Jews, because Rome came in and took their good fields, and the Jews would sow darnels, tares, in the Roman fields to get even. It was kind of like the French resistance for Israel. So when Jesus gave this parable, they knew what he was talking about. Some of them have been sowing tares. Well, they're like, well, it was our field, and then Rome took it, so we'll just poison them. He said, that's not what you're supposed to do. You know what happens? You know how we get tares is when God's people aren't doing what we were supposed to be doing. Now, when tares come up, those tares, they look just like the wheat. Did you know that a tear, the tear that specifically the Bible is talking about here, it looked exactly like the wheat until the time of the harvest. Now look, you've got weeds in your garden, you can tell that ain't a green bean. That's a button weed, that's a horse weed, that's a pig weed, that's just grass. There's other kinds that you can't tell. And that's what it's talking about here. Did you know that the Bible does not call everyone a child of the devil? The two occasions where someone is called a child of the devil in John chapter 8, Matthew 23, on both occasions, called by Jesus, and if anybody's going to know, it's going to be him. I think that's fair to say. The person he calls a child of the devil is somebody that's religious but lost, that's seeking to sow evil where there's truth. Only religious unbelievers, people that come in and, you know what, they try to tell you that your Bible's not true, that the miracles are not really miracles, they're just myths and fables, just like any other myth and fable. That Jesus, yeah, he was a good man, a good prophet, a good teacher, but he wasn't really God the Son. Come on. You know, those are the kinds of things that a tare, when they finally do reveal themselves, just like a wolf will reveal himself, there's going to be a harvest, and there's going to be seeing. But there is no place on earth where you find the field that there's not going to be seed sown by Satan. He brings opposition by imitation, it's been said. Spurgeon said this once. He said, Satan is not omnipresent. He can't be everywhere all at the same time. But this he cunningly turns into an advantage, for he can often do more by his absence than by his presence. Do you know what? Satan's had a long time to go around, and he doesn't have to be everywhere at once. He just has to sow these seeds of poison, of lies, to grow up. And that's why you got to take care of your row and keep watch over it. And we as servants want to see, there's got to be a test so that we can find out who these heretics are. Is there some way we can identify a tare? No. Not until the end of the harvest. Now look, in the first parable, we're taught that we can clearly identify the soil, but no one can identify the seed, good or bad, until the harvest. There's a tare in the land of Israel. It's called a bearded darnel. They also call it bastard wheat, is what they call it. Because it looks exactly like the wheat. It looks like wheat from start to finish until the very end. And then the grains, though, of the darnel, of the illegitimate wheat, are black. And they are poisonous. Jesus was speaking about something that grew there, that they knew exactly what he was talking about as he painted this picture for them. And the thing about a tare, that darnel wheat, that bearded wheat, it always grows close. It always grows tight. You won't find it on the hard path. It can only grow in the soil with the rest of the wheat. And there is no way to pull it out without pulling out something else with it, something good. Do people profess faith in Christ? One's saved, the other's not. Everyone looks the same. But as they grow and we get closer to the time of the harvest, there becomes an obvious difference that the two are not the same. And you know what? At the same time, they're both taking the same nutrients from the ground. I think the best illustration of this is Judas Iscariot. Jesus called 12 men, chosen, said he loved them all from the beginning. And he said he knew from the beginning, he said that one of you is a devil. Now let me tell you who knows. God knows. And let me say this, it's a need to know basis and you didn't need to know. And he just said that. And there's a couple points I'm trying to make here this morning. I see a lot of the Lord's servants they're wasting their time trying to pull out tares. I spoke with a man this week, and he is a good man and a great preacher. And this man is consumed because there's a member of his family that's not living for the Lord, that grew up right, and he's doing everything he can to find a reason in the Bible that this person's not saved. I said, you can't judge that. Nobody believed Lot was saved if the Bible didn't tell us he vexed his righteous soul. And they're trying, and he's a good man, but he's reading too many commentators that believed in work salvation right now. And if he's not careful, he's going to hurt himself. Let me help you. Some of you are going to try and play God, and you're going to hurt yourselves. And he said, what do you think about this passage? Because he knew I had written something about this certain passage in the Bible in one of the commentaries. He said, I want to know what you think. And he said, well, I read this guy, and he said, and I'm like, what are you going to do with Romans chapter 6 and 7? What are you going to do? I mean, you're going to have to throw away Galatians. Well, I know that, and they all said, well, I know, but I just, and I'm talking, this is a guy that has preached here. I'm just telling you, you got to be careful, because as we get closer, here's the key. We're getting close to the harvest, church. Yes, sir. You know what I'm talking about? Well, I mean the Lord's appearing, where he comes for his bride, and this world goes into tribulation. And then and then the world is going to come an end, just like, hey, the world knows this world's coming to an end. They know it. Now, they may not understand all the what's and how's and the where's and when's, but they know it. And people, you better be careful about getting this God complex. Well, now, there's people that I understand. We don't know if they're saved or lost, and we love them, and they're close to us. And there's people that tell me they're saved, and I pray for them like they're lost. I don't think there's anything wrong with that. Lord, if they're lost, please show them. Let the light of the gospel shine into their hearts and make it clear to them. And if they're saved, Lord, please just bring them back into a right relationship with you. But I don't sit there and try and figure out who's got it and who don't anymore. In fact, I've never gotten into that game. And the problem is the longer you've been working in the field, listen to me, church, the longer you've been serving in the field, the more you think you know, and you still don't know what you don't know. And you still don't know what God don't tell you. And if he ain't told you, I know you think you know more than all your teachers. Boy, there's some people out, you're looking at your toes, and it's not altar time. You don't know. You're not wiser than God. Why don't you just stay in your lane and stay in your road and worry about your field? And at the time of the harvest, now let me tell you this. At the time of the harvest, it did become apparent to the servants that there was good and bad seed. Let me tell you something else I know. And look, this is just a very simple, practical message. I'm almost done. Does that frighten you or encourage you this morning? As they got closer, and this is what I understand more clearly, as we get closer to the harvest, we are going to be able to see some things. We are going to be able to see that there is tares among the wheat. that they are things that are different or not the same, that the devil has sowed poison the seed. Right as that heart, and I'm going to tell you, I almost hate to pick up my phone. I almost hate to go to a revival meeting. I almost hate to go to camp, because every time I go, I see something. And look, the field is the world, not the church. The field is the world. This isn't speaking about just the church, because it's not talking about looking past sin in the church or covering sin in the church. We have clear commands to purge leaven out of the church. But as we get close to the harvest, we're going to see a lot of poisonous seed come up in this world. And you know what happens? Sometimes we start hoeing in somebody else's row and do more harm than good. Sometimes we just say, I can't tell what's what, so I just give up on all of it. And I just want you just need to step back and you need to remember a few simple things. Number one, there's still good seed out there. By the way, there's more good seed than bad. There were tares, but there's a lot of good seed out there. In this picture, there was, sometimes you get people say, well, you couldn't get me in that church because I got hurt in church. Well, man, I got hurt falling down my own steps once, but I got back up and went into my house. I didn't sell the house. Okay? Well, I saw something, and I saw this online, and I saw that online. Did it happen in your church? That didn't happen here. If there's a problem in your row, then you're the problem. And if there's not a problem in your row, then you don't have to worry about it. It's amazing what the Lord knew and saw. And I understand that we can see there's some bad things going on in the field. And in the field is the church. And sometimes we look at the churches out there and say, well, I saw something bad in church. Yeah, but it's not all bad. There's still good seed. There's still going to be a heart. I still want to serve the Lord. I still want to be part of a good harvest. And by the way, it just encourages me all the more. Somebody's going to have to bring forth good and chosen fruit that should remain. I'm not going to do any goods giving up on serving the Lord. By the way, I've never met a servant of the Lord outside the local church. People say, well, you don't have to go to church to go to heaven. You do have to go to church to be a good Christian, according to what Jesus said. According to what the Bible says. Not forsaking the assembling of yourselves together as the manner of some is, but exhorting one another, and so much the more as ye see the day approaching. He said, the truth is, the closer you get to the harvest and the more you see of the harm, the more we're supposed to assemble in the name of the Lord Jesus Christ. I don't see people outside the church. They can't give to support a local church they don't attend. They don't support foreign missionaries. They don't go soul winning. Why? Because they got no place to put the seed once they win it. So I'm going to keep inside my good local church, and I'm going to keep serving the Lord. And you know, and as much, you know what I'd like to tell you? I'd like to tell you, don't look at it, but you're not getting away with that. I don't care who you are. You're gonna see tares among the wheat. And it's poison, friend. And it's for real. But I can stay awake in my row. I can work my field. The portion that God has given to me. This morning, I just want to remind you, the only time a tare is sown is when the servant sleeps. Let's just stay awake and stay in our field. And the more you have, no man having put his hand to the plow and looking back is fit for the kingdom of God, Jesus said. Just keep your hand to the plow. You know what? That's all Jesus is saying here. And you let God be God, and he'll sort it out in the end. And God hath appointed a day in which he will judge the world. And he will separate the sheep from the goats. God knows. And I certainly don't want to be responsible for hurting somebody else and hurting good people. Yes, sir. Because I saw something bad and thought I could play God and fix something that only God can fix. And God will sort that out. There's too much good to do harm. Let's just stay awake and let's stay where he's placed us. Father, we thank you for a very simple truth given to us by our Lord and Savior, Jesus Christ. Lord, we thank you for simple truth that is life-empowering truth. Lord, we just pray that we would be conscious, Lord, not to criticize the work of Satan, not to seek out to uproot the tares, but Lord, just to continue to grow and bear good and chosen fruit that should remain, to keep the good seed watered, to keep the good seed cultivated, and Lord, to stay awake and to not sleep as we serve you because we're so close to your coming. Bless now the invitation in Jesus' name. Let's stand. The piano's playing. The altar's open. The Lord spoke to you somewhere along the path this morning. Somewhere along the way. Don't be weary in well-doing. For in due season we shall reap if we faint not. They that sow in tears reap in joy. You stop sowing in tears, you better be careful. You might start to harbor and yield bitterness, and many thereby be defiled. What a message from the Lord Jesus Christ. What a truth. Have you gone to sleep? Are you working? Are you working the portion he's given you to work?
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1: This day of broadcasting is being shared with you by Donnie and Linda Esslinger of Linton in honor of their son, Sean, on his 19th birthday. We're so glad to have your help today, Donnie and Linda. Sean, we hope your birthday is happily memorable and your new year of life is purely blessed. Happy 19th birthday.

And he said unto them, Go ye into all the world, and preach the gospel to every creature. He that believeth and is baptized shall be saved. He that believeth not shall be damned.

Genetic engineering is the byword that we're hearing from the scientists today. They're cloning this, they're cloning that. They cloned a dog, they cloned a cat. Well, they're beside themselves, I'd say. They're trying to take a gene from one and add it to the other to do away with

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0: 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We're so glad to have your help today, Donnie and Linda. 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Happy 19th birthday.

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0: This day of broadcasting is being shared with you by Donnie and Linda Esslinger of Linton in honor of their son, Sean, on his 19th birthday. We're so glad to have your help today, Donnie and Linda. Sean, we hope your birthday is happily memorable and your new year of life is purely blessed. Happy 19th birthday.

Hi, this is Bill Collins with a story about the Sugar Creek Gang and the Ghost Dog. It was one of the hottest, laziest summer afternoons I'd ever seen or felt, especially ever felt, when the mystery of a howling dog in the Sugar Creek Swamp began to write itself in my mind. I was dozing in the dappled shade of the beechnut tree near the Black Widow stump at the time, and Poetry, my almost best friend, was sprawled out beside me. The two of us were waiting for the rest of the gang to come for one of the most important gang meetings we ever had. Of course, I didn't have any idea how important our meeting was going to be, or what exciting and even dangerous experiences we were going to stumble onto that afternoon, or I wouldn't have been so lazy sleepy. Up to now, every time I dozed off, my chubby, mischievous-minded friend had said or done something to jar me out of my dream world into the sizzling hot afternoon that was making me so sleepy in the first place. As you maybe remember, the beechnut tree we were lying in the shade of, just west of the Black Widow stump, where we have so many of our gang meetings, that stump was the most important stump in the whole Sugar Creek territory, because

0: That was where a black widow spider had bitten Circus's whiskey-drinking father before he got scared half to death and gave his stubborn heart to God to be saved from his sins. Circus, as you maybe know, is the curly-haired acrobat of our gang who has to live with six sisters. He's learned to imitate almost every bird and wild animal there is in the swamp along the creek and the bayou, and he's always surprising or entertaining us with a bird song or a growl or grunt or howl or screech or bark or squall or chirp. That stump is also just south of the leaning linden tree that overhangs the incline, leading down to the bubbling spring where we get our favorite drinking water. And that's about the coolest place anybody can find anywhere to get away from a long, hot summer. "Please," I grumbled to Poetry, who had just punched me awake for maybe the seventh time, "why don't you cooperate? You're going to get yourself whammed on the jaw or someplace if you get my temper all stirred up."
1: "Cooperate? Why don't you cooperate? I'm trying to tell you that Sugar Creek Territory is going to be in the news, is already in the news. Here, look at this in the Hoosier graphic. Here's a picture of a hollow sycamore tree in our barnyard and our old white mother hog with her six little pigs."
0: "Well, I saw it this morning, and it's nothing to brag about. Our old red mother hog raises her pig family in a modern hog motel, not on a 100-year-old hollow sycamore tree in a barnyard with woodpeckers nesting in holes in its dead top. Last week, our red Addie had seven pigs, all of them with beautiful red hair like mine." Saying this to Poetry, I sighed a saucy sigh in his direction, rolled over three or four times to the very edge of the shade, and tried once more to sail away into the lazy, hazy, wonderful world of sleep. Maybe this time Poetry would respect my wishes and let me alone until some of the rest of the gang got there, when I'd have to stay awake. Now that I was farther away from my oversized friend, the weather didn't seem so hot. A lively little breeze came to life right then and began to rustle the glossy green leaves of the beech tree. Through my half-closed eyes, I could see the leaves trembling and, with my lazy ears, hear them whispering like a huddle of girls in the schoolyard. Well, maybe I ought to tell you that sometimes when I'm alone in the woods or down along the bayou or just moseying around looking for snail shells or birds' nests or sitting on the bank of the creek waiting for a sleepy fish to make up its lazy mind to bite the nice juicy blob of fishing worms on my hook, I listen to the rustling of the tree leaves all around overhead, and they do sound as if they were whispering, and sometimes even as though they are clapping their hands. As it says in one of Mom's favorite Bible verses, "And all the trees of the field will clap their hands." All alone like that, hearing the water rippling in Sugar Creek and the birds whooping it up in the trees overhead all around, I like to think I feel like the Indian boy Hiawatha in Henry Wadsworth Longfellow's poem. And then I'm glad to be alive enough to enjoy being alive. It's as easy as eating blueberry pie to imagine the birds are Bill Collins's chickens, and the chipmunks, groundhogs, cottontails, raccoons, possums, and even the polecats are my brothers. Bill Collins being me, Theodore Collins' first and worst son, which is sometimes Dad's way of describing me. Sometimes when he calls me that, it's a joke, and sometimes it isn't. Ho-hum. Lying there beside Poetry that sweltering summer afternoon, sailing along like Winkin', Blinkin', and Nod in the poem of one of our school books, I was just beginning to drift farther and farther into the sea of dew when, all of a temper awaking sudden, Poetry let out a hissing sound like a tire losing its air and exclaimed loud enough to scare the living daylights out of me,
2: "Hear that?"
0: Not having heard that or any other that, I groaned a grumpy growl and tried to yawn myself back into Winkin', Blinkin', and Nod's sailboat to snooze off again.
2: "I mean it. I heard a dog howling."
0: He rolled over several times to where I was lying and bumped into my back. Then he sat up and shook me by the shoulders.
2: "Wake up, Theodore Collins' first and worst son. I heard a dog howling."
0: A dog howling or a boy's brains rattling, if he has any. Up to now, it seemed that everything in nature had been cooperating with me, trying to help me get the nap I needed. There was the buzzing and droning of 700 or more honeybees gathering nectar from the thousands of creamy yellow, sweet-smelling flowers of the leaning linden tree. Every now and then, a lonesome crow croaked a cracked-voiced caw from a tree somewhere in the woods. Down in the creek, the friendly little riffle laughed gaily along, singing a sing-song song, which is one of the most musical sounds a boy ever hears in Sugar Creek country. and the hot sun was scattering showers of heat all over everywhere. And even though all of nature was trying to help me, the nature of the roly-poly boy who was my almost best friend was not cooperating.
2: "Did you know what day this is?"
0: And I didn't. I didn't care and didn't answer him. That's when poetry tickled my nose with what I felt like the feathered flower of a bluegrass stem, which made me sneeze a sneeze that woke me all the way up again. "I don't care if it's day or night." I turned my face toward the bayou. Poetry answered his own question.
2: "The calendar says that today is just 1 month since we buried Alexander the Coppersmith, and that gives us something to do today. Go up to the Haunted House Cemetery and help little Jim put a bouquet of wildflowers on Alexander's grave."
0: Now, that might have interested me, but it actually only irked me a little more at my round-in-the-middle friend for trying too hard to get my attention. I could have let my mind do what it had done so many times the past month, unroll the story of one of the most exciting things that had ever happened to anybody in Sugar Creek history. That, as you maybe know, happened just 30 days ago. A fierce-fanged wildcat as big as a mountain lion moved into the neighborhood, and my cousin Wally's copper-haired city-bred mongrel named Alexander the Coppersmith had saved little Jim's life. He had attacked the savage-tempered cat while it was flying through the air straight for little Jim's throat. You have to hand it to that nervous, nonsensical half-hound, half-Airedale for being brave without knowing it and living a dog's life better than any dog I ever saw. He proved that day to be one of the biggest dog heroes in the country, well, at least in the county, maybe in the whole state, by diving headfirst into a fierce, fast, furious fight with that wildcat. You can imagine what the battle looked and sounded like if you've ever seen and heard a neighborhood dog who ought to know better and our old black and white house cat in a tooth-and-claw life-and-death struggle for the survival of the fittest. There was barking and yelping and hissing and scratching such as I'd never seen or heard before. I watched and cringed and yelled, "Attaboy!" to Alexander, while little Jim beside me, saved by the battle, clung to my right arm as if he was holding onto a tree root on a cliffside to keep from falling over the edge. "Sick him!" I yelled to Alexander, and he did sick him, more savage than ever. While Circus and Big Jim, Dragonfly and Wally, and even Little Jim also kept on rooting for that daring dog, doing what was natural to him. It was not only maybe the fiercest fang fight ever fought, but also one of the shortest. All of a sudden, the battle came to a spine-tingling, heart-sickening, bone-breaking end. I saw it, and I didn't want to believe it, but I had to because it was happening right before my worried eyes. That copper-colored canine and tawny-furred feline, all of a barking, hissing, howling, eye-scratching, fur-flying sudden, started to roll over and over and over like two tangled-up tumbleweeds in a western wind, right toward the edge of the ledge they had been fighting on. And over the edge and down they both went. Down and down and down and down. Even while they were still falling, my eyes leaped ahead of them to see where they were going to land. Maybe 100 feet below was an outcropping of jagged rocks. Well, we buried Wally's brave little mongrel not far from where he fell in battle, in a sandy place we found on the bank of the fast-flowing Canyon River. Never again would we see Alexander streak like a flash of burnished copper down the road, giving chase to a passing car. Never again would we hear at night his high-pitched wailing as he ran with Circus's dad's hounds in full cry on the trail of a coon down along the bayou. Never again would I get to sit on our side porch under the ivy canopy and stroke his half-sad, half-glad head when I could get him quiet enough to let me do it. As the last bit of gravelly soil was shoveled onto his grave, I realized that at last he was a quiet dog and would never again get himself into trouble for not thinking or planning in advance what he was going to do. A day or two after the funeral, we had a second one for the same dog because we got to worrying. What if there should be a flash flood some day or night? It might send a wall of water roaring down the canyon, and it might wash Alexander's body out of its grave and carry it a mile or more downstream where it would lie exposed to the weather and might be eaten by buzzards or some carnivorous four-legged animal that sometimes roamed the hills of Sugar Creek Territory. It was a sad day for all of us, especially for Wally, and extra especially for little Jim, whose life Alexander had saved. It was too sad for me to even write about for you at the time, but we dug up his body and and carried it in a gunny sack through the woods to Old Tom the Trapper's dog cemetery behind the haunted house, where Old Tom himself had once lived. And there we dug a deep hole in the southwest corner under an elderberry bush and buried him again. And I'll never forget the time the gang made a special trip to the cemetery to help little Jim put on the grave marker that his father had made out of a slab of birch wood. His mother, who's an artist as well as the best pianist in the whole neighborhood and is our church organist, well, she had stenciled a sleeping dog on it and lettered what's called an epitaph, which little Jim decided he wanted on it. And it was, "Alexander the Coppersmith, long may he live in our hearts." There were tears in my eyes as I stood looking at the mound of yellow earth under one of the overhanging flower clusters of the elderberry bush or shrub. That one cluster was so heavy and hanging so low, it was like a ripe sunflower head almost hiding the epitaph's last three words, "in our hearts." It seemed we had lost a member of the gang instead of a dog. While we were all standing and thinking, I took a quick look around at us. Standing nearest the marker, sort of leaning on his shovel, was Big Jim, our leader, his jaw set, his almost mustache like a shadow under his nose. Dragonfly, the pop-eyed member of the gang, was holding his handkerchief to his nose, maybe to keep from sneezing. He was maybe allergic to the gunny sack we'd buried the dog in, or to dog hairs, or to some weed or wildflower around the place. Poetry's round face, under his dark and shaggy eyebrows, was very sober for a change. And the very curly brown hair of Circus, our acrobat, was shining in the afternoon sun. And last of all, there was little Jim himself. Last, except for me, Bill Collins, Theodore Collins' first and best son. Right that minute, anyway. I wasn't the only one to have tears in my eyes, either. Little Jim gave his head a quick jerk, the way he nearly always does when there are tears in his eyes. And that quick shake of his high forehead shakes the tears out without his having to use his handkerchief. Not any boy I know would want anybody, especially any other boy, to see him cry. We all turned away then, carrying Alexander in our hearts, as it said on the epitaph. Not a one of us said anything for quite a while, but all of us were doing different things to make it seem we weren't as sad as we felt. Some of us were picking up rocks and throwing them at anything or nothing. Others were taking off on a fast run in some direction or other, leaping up and catching hold of tree branches and chinning ourselves or skinning the cat, things like that. And that was the last of Alexander the Coppersmith, the most wonderful, nonsensical dog hero there ever was. At least he was the most important dog that had ever lived and hunted and howled in Sugar Creek Territory. The last of him, that is, until a mystery dog began howling in the Sugar Creek Swamp and along the bayou at night. And the howling and bawling and baying and squalling sounded exactly like the sounds of Alexander the Coppersmith, sounds he used to make when he ran pell-mell with a pack of hounds on the trail of a coon or fox or other varmint that lived in our neighborhood. When you and your parents and your common sense all tell you that there isn't any such thing as a ghost dog, that when an animal dies, that's the last of his life on Earth or anywhere else, and then all out of nowhere, you hear the dog yourself after he's dead, you get a creepy feeling moving like cold chills up and down your spine. Was Alexander alive or not? Before the week was over, we were going to find out in one of the strangest adventures that ever happened to the Sugar Creek Gang. In the late afternoon of the day we set up Alexander's epitaph, Little Jim stopped at our house to get his bicycle, which he'd parked against the walnut tree near our front gate, only a few feet from our mailbox. Just before he swung onto the seat of his neat blue racer to go flying down the road to the Foothouse for supper, he got a faraway look in his eyes and said, "I wonder if there's a heaven for dogs." It was such a surprising thing to say that for a minute I studied his face to see if he really meant it, wishing I could tell him there was, but not knowing for sure if there was or wasn't. When there had been quite a few more silent seconds, and still I hadn't answered, he said, "Alexander didn't get to live even half as long as a healthy dog usually does. Seems like he ought to have another chance somewhere." "Well, he will live in our minds." "I don't mean that live that way. I mean I wish he could live somewhere in his own mind and know he's alive." For what felt like maybe three extra long minutes, neither of us said another word. But I had my mind made up to ask my parents about it the first chance I got. Both Mom and Dad were Sunday school teachers and studied the Bible a lot. We also had a special book in our home library that explained every verse in the Bible. When I spoke again, I answered little Jim with, "Well, I wish he could too." And then I turned to the rope swing that hung from the overhanging branch of the walnut tree. I plopped myself under the board seat that was the same size and shape as Alexander's grave marker and started to swing, pumping a little so it would seem that I wasn't as unhappy as I really did feel. That serious-faced friend of mine kept on standing there, his foot on his bike pedal, ready to take off. "Do you know what?" I asked him as my swing whizzed past on its way back. When I'd swished back and forth several times without his answering anything, I let my feet drag me to stop. It seemed that that curly-haired littlest member of our gang, whose life had been saved by a dog dying for him, was maybe one of the best and most likable boys in the whole world. It made me proud to have him sometimes tell me his secret thoughts, which he never told anybody else. When little Jim didn't answer my question, I said to him, "I'd rather have little Jim Foot alive and in his own mind." Hearing me say that very special way, I said it. Little Jim gave me a quick, half-bashful glance, and then he looked away and swallowed with a lump in his throat. For a few silent seconds, he stared toward the eastern sky beyond the twin hickory nut trees growing at the entrance to the lane leading to Bumblebee Hill, as if maybe he was still thinking about Alexander and wishing there really was a heaven for dogs. And then he cleared his throat, swallowed again, and said, still without looking at me, "I guess maybe you're my best friend." Saying that, that neat little pal of mine swung himself up under the seat of his bike, gave the right pedal a push, and as fast as a firefly's fleeting flash was off down the gravel road toward the foothouse. I stood up on the board swing seat and pumped myself into a high, fast fourth and back swing. I began to enjoy it as much as I could. The cool wind in my face, my shirt sleeves flapping in the breeze, I was making, and I thought how good it was to be alive in my own mind. That I was me, Bill Collins, not anybody else, or a pig or a cow or any other kind of animal. Certainly I didn't want to be a dead dog buried under an elderberry bush in Old Tom the Trapper's canine cemetery, not knowing anything at all. Far down the road, I could see little Jim. His legs seemed to be pumping him faster and faster as he steered past the north road corner. I said to myself, "There goes a boy who maybe really is your best friend." I gave myself a few more easy pumps, and while I was swinging and thinking, I heard myself whistling the words of a hymn we sometimes sing in the church that the gang attends. "What a friend we have in Jesus, all our sins and griefs to bear." While I was whistling and swinging, my mind took off on a quick journey into the past, and it seemed for a minute that I was standing at the foot of a skull-shaped hill outside Jerusalem. I was looking up at a wooden cross where the Savior was hanging, and there were spikes driven through his hands and feet and a crown of thorns on his bleeding forehead. As I kept on looking in my mind toward the cross and at the Savior, I began to wonder what if, all of a sudden, he would look straight down at me and say, "In 3 more days I will be alive again and would like to be your best friend, your very, very best." I gave my head a quick jerk and noticed that one or two tears flew out. They fell in a dusty place at the base of the walnut tree where there were a half a dozen little cone-shaped holes in the sand, which are antlions' insect traps for catching flies or ants or the larvae of some small beetle that might be accidentally tumbling into them. And then the antlions would have a free supper. Just then, a friendly little breeze came trembling out across our lawn, carrying with it the smell of frying hash-brown potatoes. Through the kitchen window, I could see my grayish-brown-haired mother moving around the range, and for some reason it seemed I didn't need to swing any longer. I quick helped the old cat dry, meaning I stopped the swing from coming to a slow stop by itself, and followed my nose toward the back door of our house. On the way, I stopped at the iron pitcher pump, pumped a pan of clean water, carried it to the stand beside the boardwalk, and then washed my face and hands and dried them on a towel that hung on a nail on the grape arbor post. I dampened my red hair and ran my pocket comb through it enough times to make it look neat in the mirror, and then I followed my nose the rest of the way to the screen door and inside to see whether supper was going to taste as good as my olfactory nerves had promised me it would. Olfactory, that's the name of the nerves of smell, and every boy in the world has 40 of them, 20 on each side of his nose, and they are for making food taste better and for making him sneeze when something tickles him. I'm going to be a doctor someday, maybe, so I'm leaning or learning in advance as many things about the human body as I can. After supper, and after all the chores were finished, and I had washed my bare feet as clean as a tired boy can wash them, and was upstairs getting ready to tumble into the already turned-down bed, I thought I heard a dog barking. It was a series of short, sharp barks, the kind of dog makes when he's chased a squirrel or a coon up a tree and is bragging on himself as excitedly as he can to let his master know he's done something important, and for him to please, come quick, quick, come quick, quick. I was too tired to say very much of a goodnight prayer to God, and I was glad I knew he would rather have a boy get his needed sleep than to pray a long time when he didn't feel awake enough to do it. Besides, I had been thinking about God quite a few times that day, and had said different things to him at different times, the way Mom does around the house, even while she's ironing or washing, or baking a pie, or out taking care of the kitchen, of the chickens. As soon as I was between Mom's nice, clean-smelling sheets, I sighed a worn-out sigh and sailed off in a wooden shoe like Winkin', Blinkin', and Nod in that poem we have in our school reader. Winkin' and Blinkin', the poem says, are two little eyes, and Nod is a little head. Nearly always when I glide off to sleep like that, the next thing I know it's morning. The sun is shining in our barnyard and garden, and little birds are whooping it up with happiness because they have another day to build nests, eat worms, and have the time of their lives living their bird lives in. I certainly didn't expect to wake up in the middle of the night, or be waked up, I mean, by a strange sound.
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0: The time is currently 3 o'clock. 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
0: This day of broadcasting is being shared with you by Donnie and Linda Esslinger of Linton in honor of their son, Sean, on his 19th birthday. We're so glad to have your help today, Donnie and Linda. Sean, we hope your birthday is happily memorable and your new year of life is purely blessed. Happy 19th birthday.

0: Well, hello there. It's good to have you back. You're always welcome here at Lamplighter Theatre. On our last visit...
1: Abel? What's with you? You look like you've seen a ghost.
2: Over there, at the window. Where? What? He was just there.
3: Oh, you're seeing things.
4: Did you hear? The master's getting married.
5: Married? I was certain he'd be a bachelor forever.
6: And now, my darling wife.
7: Yes, my darling husband.
6: We have a year to see the world before we settle back here at the manor.
3: It was just a year and a month and a week and a day since poor Master John died on the mountain.

0: granddad. We have so many stories to tell him.
1: Indeed we do.
0: I'm sure he'll like my picture.
1: What picture?
0: The door.
1: Oh, yeah. Yeah, I forgot about that.
0: Papa, are you knocking?
1: I don't know. Are you?
0: Yes. I've been knocking since I heard about the door being Jesus. And I'm going to keep knocking until he lets me in. Do you think he'll open the door soon?
1: No telling. Your granddad might know how to get that door open.
0: I'll ask him.

0: Well, it sounds like a wonderful time.
1: But here's the best part. Look!
0: Ah, now what do we have here? Oh, now that's a fine picture.
1: A girl my age gave it to me.
0: Did she tell you who the door was?
1: Yes, Jesus.
0: That he is, lad. He's the door. And the shepherd who can let you in.
1: So I've been knocking morning, noon and night. But I don't know if the door has opened yet.
0: Well, from the sound of your story, I would say he opened that door several days ago.
1: How do you know?
0: Because the Lord always keeps his word. He says, ask and it shall be given to you, seek and you shall find, knock and the door will be opened unto you. Sounds like you've done all three.
1: So, I'm inside. I'm inside the door. Grandad, when I wake up in the morning, now everything's different. I can't wait to start the day.
0: I think it's because you are finally on the right side of the door, my boy.
1: To think I'm inside. I'm inside the door, yay!
0: Couldn't have been met with better news. Now we have to get your father to come inside with us.
2: The kitchen's swept, dishes are washed and put away. Anything else you need?
1: Yes, we need you to start knocking.
2: Knocking?
1: On the door, in my picture.
2: Maybe Sunday. There's simply too much to be done today. Getting baskets, for one. We're sold out, Ezra. Clean sold out.
0: Knocking on that door is more important, Abel. Seek ye the Lord while he may be found. Call upon him while he is near. Wait too long. You'll get farther and farther away.
2: Yeah, I'll give it some thought. Do you mind watching Nemo for a bit while I take care of things?
0: Very well.
2: And I'll make dinner too. And bring it back. See you soon, Nemo.
1: Bye, Papa.

0: Now, Nemo, make sure you mind your manners and do what your teacher tells you. I'm sure you'll have a good day.
1: I will. Are you nervous?
0: Maybe. Perhaps because this was the age I was when I had such a rough time at school.
1: Kids made fun of you?
0: Often.
1: I would never make fun of anyone, Papa.
0: I know you wouldn't, son.
1: And if someone made fun of me, I'd pay no mind to it. Grandad told me Jesus tells me who I am.
0: Well, that's good.
1: And besides, I have a dog waiting to protect me once school is dismissed. Right, Nemo?
0: I wish you'd call your dog something else.
1: I've tried. It's the only name we'll come to. And I've noticed you starting saying my dog. He is mine now, isn't he?
0: I don't suppose we'll ever see that man again. That's fine by me.
1: But what about the ring we found?
0: Locked up safe, should he ever come for it.
1: Nemo, get over here. Nemo, stop sniffing around. He hardly even has a limp anymore, does he?
0: He's recovered well. Now, remember...
1: Mind the teacher, be respectful and have a good day.
0: Here's your lunch.
1: Thank you.
2: Oh, hello. I like your dog. Which one of you boys does it belong to?
1: He's mine.
2: Oh, you're not a boy.
1: This is my papa. Small body, but big heart.
2: Well, nice to meet you, sir. I'm Margaret. Margie for short.
0: Nice to meet you as well.
2: What's your dog's name?
1: Nemo, same as mine.
2: So you're Big Nemo and you have a Little Nemo. That's funny, but I like it.
1: I like it too.
2: See you in class. Bye.
1: See you, Father. I'll be fine.
0: Yeah, you will.
1: Will you not today, Father?
0: Oh, Nemo.
1: I've never wanted anything so badly before.
0: Go on, or you'll be late.
1: Remember, knock and the door will be open unto you.
0: That boy.
1: Grandad, what is a ghost?
3: Rubbish and nonsense, that's all. Where have you even heard of such things?
1: This man at Jemmy's, the place we stayed at, the Moors. He said his grandmother's aunt had seen one.
3: Well, it's a silly man. And grandmother's sillier. And the aunt silliest of all. Take no heed of such tales, Nemo. They're only made up to frighten people. Keep close to the Lord, and you'll fear nothing.
1: But I think I've seen one myself.
3: Oh, really? Where?
1: Everywhere. He has a long grey beard with a black cloak. And he came into our cart in the middle of the night and left us his dog.
3: I've never heard of a ghost with a dog before.
1: Well, he vanished for several weeks. And now I'm seeing him in bushes and trees. And I even saw him the other day near the schoolhouse.
3: Near the schoolhouse?
1: Yes, we were on recess and I saw him on the other side of the road. Seemed like he was watching me. I ran as fast as I could to catch him, but then the schoolmaster called to me and made me stop.
3: Why were you trying to catch him?
1: I wanted to tell him we have his ring, but when I turned around, he was gone. Please don't tell Papa. The ghost or man frightens him.
3: Well, it's never good to hide the truth, even if it makes others afraid.
1: Why is that?
3: Well, concealing the truth only makes matters worse.
1: I'll tell Papa if you want me to. But I know he won't like it.
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8: saw the man again. Oh, we can't rid ourselves of the fella.
3: Who do you think this rapscallion is?
8: I haven't the foggiest idea. But you should have seen him, Ezra, when he came into the cart that night. As soon as he heard me say Nemo's name, he froze, stiff as a board. And then, sudden-like, he wanted to stay with us and even wanted to sleep in our wagon.
3: Keep watch.
8: Summer's almost here. It might be just the time for another trip to the moors. It'd be good to get away for a bit.
3: I'll miss you both, but adventure would be good for the lad.
8: Then it's settled. I'll make preparations in the morning.
1: Father, look at the deer.
8: I see.
1: Can I get down and walk with little Nemo?
8: No, I prefer you stay up here with me.
1: But I've been sitting here all day.
8: Yeah. Well, Mary does need a break, and we should eat lunch.
1: And icy wild strawberries.
8: Whoa, God. Now, get your dog and play for a bit, but stay close.
1: Yes, Papa.
8: Nemo! Nemo, lunch is ready! Nemo!
1: Papa, where's little Nemo?
8: Well, he was with you, wasn't he?
1: He was, but then you whistled for him and he ran off.
8: Yeah, I never whistled.
1: I heard it.
8: Well, not from me.
1: Then who did?
8: Are you sure it wasn't the wind?
1: I'm sure.
8: I never heard it. My hearing's not the best. Let's go find that dog.
1: Nemo!
8: Nemo!
1: Little Nemo!
8: Nemo! Nemo!
1: Nemo!

0: Come here, boy. Come on, Nemo. Oh. Nemo, it's been hours.
1: We have to find him.
0: It's getting dark. We've checked with every house and farm around. No one's seen him.
1: But he couldn't have just disappeared.
0: You said that when he heard the whistling that he went running.
1: Yes, I thought he was running to you.
0: He must have run to someone else.
1: The grey-bearded man.
0: Oh, we don't know that. All we know is we can't find him and we need to move on.
1: Yes, Papa.

0: have you any for sale?
1: Whoa! We do, good sir.
0: Well, any basket chairs? Tables?
1: Oh, plenty of both.
0: Excellent! Ah! My wife and daughters will be so pleased. They're in the Rose Garden now. They've been discussing the likes of those items just this morning.
1: Oh, I'd be happy to show them our wares.
0: Ah, just so. Millie? Dawson? Please, look, help this kind man carry his wares back to the garden. Sir, you can take the path alongside the house.
1: Where should I put my wagon?
0: Well, here is fine. You've a boy there to keep an eye on the horse, don't you? Yeah, he'll be just fine.
2: Don't worry about me. I'll just sit here and read my book.
1: Yeah, very well.
0: Thank you, sir. I hope you made it worth your while.
1: Indeed. I appreciate the sale. And as your wife requests... Where's my wagon?
0: Why, it was right here. We were only gone a few minutes.
1: Nemo was in there. Would someone have parked it? Moved it to a barn?
0: No. I told the servants to leave it be.
1: Nemo!
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1: Nemo, can you hear me?
0: Oh, look, down the hill. Isn't that your cart?
1: Down... Oh, yes. Yeah, he is. Oh, Mary must have wandered, and Nemo was probably too absorbed in his book to notice. Thank you. Mary, stop! And Nemo, didn't you realise, you silly boy? Nemo, have you still not noticed... Nemo! Are you... Where are you? Nemo!
10: Gone? How could he just disappear?
1: Yeah, to be the grey-bearded man. I've known from the start he was no good.
10: How could this be? I never dreamed God would answer my prayer in this way.
1: What prayer?
10: That God would do whatever it took to get your attention about your eternal soul. Nemo was praying the same.
1: Well, that doesn't make me want to knock any sooner. If God's behind all of this, I'd rather stay on this side of the door.
10: Oh, Abel, God never causes grief without wrapping it with his gift of love and compassion.
1: Cause grief? That is no way to get my attention. I'm sorry, Ezra, but I told God that if he'd bring Nemo back, I'd gladly walk through that door. I'll keep my side of the bargain, but so far, he's not keeping his.
10: Wait, my friend! Don't! Don't bargain with God.
11: Mr. Gray?
12: Oh, Mr. Gray, you look like you haven't eaten in days. Here, Let me set you up. And I'll get you some water. Here.
0: I don't want anything.
12: Come on. Here. Get careful now. Sip slow. There you go. There we go. Well done. Well done. Now, I know you miss your boy. We all do. He was a joy, that one. I remember when you first found him as a babe and brought him over to the house.
0: He's gone. He's gone.
12: I'm going to get the doctor. You're in bad shape, Mr. Gray, and I'm going to help you. Doctor says you're looking a little better today, Mr. Gray. You're going to pull through this, I know it.
0: Yeah, suppose so.
12: And I brought you some soup today. Ezra's own niece made it. She told me to tell you that Ezra misses having you round. He prays for you and Nemo night and day.
0: When I get my strength back, I'll go up to see him.
12: Oh, and he sent you a note. Here.
0: Would you read it to me?
12: That I will. My dear friend, Abel, I can't imagine how hard this must be for you. But I know that when God allows suffering, he intends it for good. The prophet Jeremiah, who suffered more than most, wrote, "Though he cause grief, he will have compassion, according to his abundant love." And my friend, his compassions are new every morning. Great is his faithfulness. I do hope you'll be able to visit me soon. I had given Nemo a Bible, so I imagine you brought it back with you.
0: He was reading it in the wagon the day I lost him.
12: Oh. You will find all the answers you're looking for in that book. I know you said you would remain on this side of the door unless God kept his side of the bargain. But I want you to know that Jesus is knocking on your door, even if you won't knock on his. Revelation 3. If you hear his voice, open the door, my friend. You are in my prayers, Ezra.
0: Would you please hand me that book on the table?
12: Is this the Bible Ezra gave Nemo?
0: Yeah. On his fifth birthday. Where did he say the knocking on the door was found?
12: Revelation chapter 3. Here, let me find it for you. There. Almost to the very end. Look at that. Your name is written on the side here.
0: My name?
12: Yes. Nice penmanship, I might add. Would you like me to read it to you?
0: No, Mum. I'll read it in a bit. I need some time to think things through.
12: Well, then. I'll just be on my way.
0: Thank you, Mum. You've done so much for me. Been more kind than I deserve.
12: Don't mention it. Now, get some good rest.
0: Revelation 3. I wonder if that was what Nemo was reading the day he disappeared. I saw him writing in his Bible when I left. As many as I love, I rebuke and chasten. Be zealous, therefore, and repent. Behold, I stand at the door and knock. If any man hear my voice and open the door, I will come into him and will sup with him and he with me.
11: talking all this time. And I've kept you out. Lord Jesus, my name's Abel. Abel Gray. Yeah, I suppose you know that. I lost my son, who I loved more than anything in this world. I heard Ezra say that you lost your son too. A son you loved because you loved me. I've been very angry with you, but I think I understand. I'm sorry I've been blaming you. I hope I haven't waited too long. Would you please have mercy on a stubborn man like me? I believe I hear your voice on the other side. I want to open that door. Would you please come in and forgive me? I'll accept whatever plan you have for me.

0: Huh? What? Wrong house! Oh, those drunks from the tavern. Leave me be! Go away! Oh, leave me alone or I'll get a constable! It's after midnight!
1: Abel Gray?
0: How?
1: Abel Gray, sir?
0: Oh.
1: Mr. Gray, are you in there? Oh, yeah, I have an urgent message for you.
0: Yes, yes, I'm coming! What do you want?
1: I've been sent to fetch you.
0: For what?
1: Well, Nemo wants you.
0: Nemo?
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Thou therefore endure hardness as a good soldier of Jesus Christ. 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
0: 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We're so glad to have your help today, Donnie and Linda. Sean, we hope your birthday is happily memorable and your new year of life is purely blessed. Happy 19th birthday. 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
2: Herod, my sweet, you're in an ugly mood. Did some mean old person hurt my darling's feelings? Tell your loving wife what's troubling his majesty. Herod, what is troubling you?
3: It doesn't concern you.
2: Everything that concerns you concerns me, dear.
3: It's that man of the wilderness.
2: John the Baptist?
3: Uh-huh.
2: Well, what about him? What happened? What did he do?
3: I went to hear him preach with some of my courtiers.
2: Yes?
3: Well, he is a great man. Preaches truth.
2: You're disturbed, Herod. You sound frightened. You're not telling me everything.
3: He spoke of my unfaithfulness. He denounced my iniquitous alliance with you.
2: Me?
3: I did steal you from my own brother.
2: You did nothing of the sort. I love you more than I ever loved him. So I left him and I came to you. What's wrong with that?
3: I am trying to be rid of the lust that overcomes me.
2: Lust?
3: Yeah, you.
2: That unkempt, bearded man of the wilderness dared speak like that to you, the king, and publicly?
3: He spoke to me face to face, like the real man that he is,
2: And you believed him. Are you going to get rid of me?
3: Oh, you know I'd never do that.
2: Oh, well then. Then everything's all right, dear, but... Well, I am a little surprised that my strong-minded and self-assured king would let anyone, especially an ignorant wilderness rat, talk to him like that.
3: But Herodias, my wife, he spoke truth.
2: Truth? Huh. The truth, my royal husband, is that you are king. Your word is law. You can do no wrong.
3: Yes, that's true, isn't it?
2: Herod... Do you love me?
3: Oh, of course I do, Herodias. Certainly, you have no doubts about that.
2: Doubts? You let that preacher say awful things about me.

0: If you do love me, Herod, and if you are king, you'll punish him for his impertinence and treason to the crown.
1: Yes, I suppose I should. But John the Baptist is a good man, and he but spoke what
0: he is... He insulted you, and he insulted me. Of course, I don't count, but you do, Herod. You are the king. Your subjects must realize that as king, you can do no wrong. And no one must say even one word against you or your Roman superiors. Send for him, Herod. Capture him. Cast John the Baptist into the dungeon.
1: All right, dear.
2: Naturally, John, as your disciples, we are concerned. You've been in this dungeon for weeks. Why? I mean, Jesus of Nazareth, you heralded his coming. You prepared the way. You've done many things for him. And now that you're in trouble, why doesn't he do something for you? Now's the time for him to proclaim himself King of Israel. Then he can deliver you and the poor and the suffering. Then he can cast down the pride of our Roman oppressors and sit upon David's throne.
3: I don't know. Sometimes doubts torture my spirits. Doubts that Jesus is the Messiah. But he is. Never will I surrender my faith in Jesus. Never.
2: Well, I doubt. Sometimes very much. He leaves you here in this dungeon to rot. You sacrificed your entire life to him.
3: Perhaps you should go and talk to Jesus personally. Yes, I'll send two of you with a message. Go to him and ask him outright if he is the Messiah or if he is not. I'm sure the Savior will renew your faith in him and bring you assurance of his divinity. Bring me word. Oh, I do so long for some word directly from Jesus.
4: Jesus! Sir, our master, John, of the wilderness, now cast into King Herod's dungeon, sent us to thee to inquire. Art thou he that should come, or do we look for another?
5: Oh, what's
4: that? Look. Master, this man we carry is possessed of demons.
6: Satan, I say unto thee, leave this man, and enter no more into him.
3: I'm well. I'm well, thank you, Master. Thank you.
7: Master, I hear thy voice, but cannot see thee, for I am blind.
8: Thy sight be restored unto thee.
7: I can see. Truly, Master, thou art the Messiah.
2: Oh, Jesus acts as if he didn't even hear our questions.
3: Jesus heard our question. I think he's answering it by healing all these sick and suffering and blind, so that we can have no doubt that he is the Messiah.
2: Oh, come on, let's return to the dungeon.
3: No. We shall remain here all day and watch Jesus, listen to his every word, and witness his every deed.
2: The day wore away. The disciples of John, seeing and hearing all. At last, Jesus called them to him.
6: I bid you go tell your master John the Baptist what you have witnessed here today. Say unto him, Blessed is he whosoever shall find no occasion to stumble and lose faith in me.
2: Blessed is he. Stumble. Lose faith. Jesus of Nazareth, the Son of God.
3: What do you make of it, Master?
2: First, it is a gentle reproof to me for harboring thoughts of doubt.
3: Reproof? To you?
2: Secondly, it shows very clearly the true nature of Christ's mission to earth. Oh, I yield myself wholly to God, for life or for death, whichever best serves Jesus and the cause I love so well.
3: The true mission of Jesus, well... Isn't he to sit upon David's throne as king and release us from Roman oppression?
2: The mission of Jesus, his work, is not with the clash of arms and the overturning of thrones and kingdoms, but speaking to hearts through a life of mercy and self-sacrifice and love. Jesus is to save men from their sins for an eternal life in a heavenly kingdom.
3: Love, mercy. Oh, why doesn't he have mercy upon you and deliver you from this dungeon, this suffering and pain and perhaps even death?
2: The Savior's mission can win from the leaders and priests of Israel only hatred and condemnation.
3: I suffer here in this dungeon gladly, happily, as Christ's forerunner. I but drink from the cup which Christ himself will drain to its dregs. Loving, merciful God,

0: Mother, why do you hate John the Baptist so much?
1: He tried to cause trouble between the king and me.
0: Why doesn't the king just be done with him, behead him?
1: He's afraid to.
0: Afraid of John, the king?
1: He believes John to be a prophet of God.
0: Many people do.
1: But Herod really believes it and fully intends to release John.
0: Well?
1: But he won't. He's afraid to.
0: Afraid of John?
1: Of me, really.
0: Mother!
1: I don't want John released. He insulted me, and I want him dead.
0: Well, Mother dear, use your charm and influence on His Majesty.
1: Openly, directly, it'll do no good. But by strategy... by strategy, I shall accomplish my purpose. Salome, my daughter, I have decided.
0: Decided?
1: On my strategy to be rid of John the Baptist.
0: Oh, that.
2: Your Majesty?
3: Yes?
2: Is this not your birthday?
3: Oh, what kind of question is that?
2: You know it's my birthday. This is my birthday feast. All these princes, rulers, my buddies,
3: they're here to help me celebrate my birthday.
2: May I suggest a special event, a surprise, to impress these guests of importance and renown?
3: Oh, a surprise, huh? Just what we need.
2: The queen has a beautiful daughter named Salome. Young, vibrant, beautiful. She requests permission to dance before His Majesty.
3: Anything you say, if she...
2: Especially for you, Your Majesty, and your guests.
3: Permission granted.
2: Right away, Your Majesty.
3: Salome, she is beautiful. Charming, and she... Lucky.
4: Yes, Your Majesty.
3: Quiet the revelers.
4: Oh, yes, sir. Princes, rulers, honored guests, please be quiet. His Majesty the King wishes to...
3: Princes, rulers, gentlemen of my kingdom, I have a surprise for you. You'll like it. Oh, you'll love it.

0: is beautiful. Oh, look at that. Stop. Stop the music. Salome, come here to your king.
1: Yes, your majesty.
0: Now, you're beautiful, stunning. You dance divinely.
1: I thank his majesty.
0: His majesty thanks you. So do my guests. This dance, this surprise, it pleases me so much, and yes, I ought to do something for you. Anything, even to half of my kingdom.
1: Thank you, your majesty.
0: What will it be, Salome, my dear? What will you have?
1: His majesty is serious.
0: Oh, of course, just name it, my beautiful Salome, and it shall be yours.
1: If his majesty will grant me a moment or two, I shall be back and name what I wish.
0: Request granted, my beautiful Salome, but hasten back.
2: The king will give you anything?
1: Yes, mother, even to the half of his kingdom.
2: He's drunk with wine, reckless with desire to exalt himself before the great men of his realm. I shall get my revenge. Salome, when you return to the king, demand the head of John the Baptist.
1: No! Mother, no!
2: Yes!
0: Ah, the beauty has returned. Come forward, my dear.
1: Long live the king.
0: Quiet, quiet, quiet, and hear the request of the most beautiful of women, the most graceful and enticing dancer of all time. Thy request, O Salome.
1: I will that thou forthwith give me, in a charger, the head of John the Baptist.
0: The head of... Slay John the Baptist. A scribe.
3: Yes, your majesty.
0: What should I do?
3: You are king, sire. Do as thou seest fit.
0: I do not wish to have John the Baptist killed.
3: Well, then don't.
0: But I must. My word has been pledged before all these guests.
3: Your majesty, may your humble servant speak a word of advice.
0: Oh, suggest a way out, and I shall reward thee.
3: If his majesty will invite his guests, any of them, to stand in defense of John the Baptist, then his majesty would have an excuse to spare John.
0: Oh, excellent, excellent. But I cannot... I mean, you offer my guest the opportunity to defend John the Baptist.
3: Yes, your majesty. His majesty is willing to accept from any of his renowned guests a reason, any reason, why he should spare the life of the man of the wilderness. Do any of you have the slightest reason why his majesty should spare the life of the prophet of God? No word, your majesty.
0: They've heard John preach. They know, as well as I do, that he is a prophet. Yet they remain silent, their lips sealed by feast and drunkenness. Perhaps if I wait until they are sober, someone will come to John's defense. Oh, you scribe, I've waited as long as I dare. Send soldiers to the dungeon. Bring back the head of John. Here, Salome. Take this head to your avenging mother. She will rejoice in her victory. The rebels, the drunkenness of this night have cost the life of one of the greatest of God's prophets. And brought a condemnation.

0: The time is fulfilled, and the kingdom of God is at hand. Repent ye, and believe the gospel.
1: The time is fulfilled.
2: The kingdom of God is at hand.
1: Repent.
2: Believe the gospel. What does it mean?
1: Look at him. His name is Jesus.
2: I know.
1: Observe his face, his eyes. He speaks the truth. One senses it. But time? Kingdom of God? Believe? Believe the gospel?
2: We already believe and obey. Everything that our priests and leaders command, we believe and obey.
1: Our leaders, yes. But this Jesus lays emphasis upon the gospel.
2: A heretic?
1: No, I do not believe so. I'm going home to get my husband to come and hear Jesus. He'll know what it all means.
3: He said what?
1: The time is fulfilled. The kingdom of God is at hand. Repent and believe the gospel.
3: Woman, you're making a fuss over nothing. Nothing at all. Jesus is an imposter. He must be.
1: I don't believe it. And you wouldn't either if you saw him and heard him speak. I think he is the long-looked-for Messiah.
3: A typical woman. Let emotions guide your thinking.
1: Oh, I wish you would go and hear him for yourself. You'd be...
3: Oh, there's no need of it. He's not the Messiah. If he were, the leaders in Jerusalem and the nation would accept him. They do not. Rather, they scorn him and warn our people to be on guard, lest the man lead us astray.
1: May I say something, my husband?
3: Oh, have your say, woman.
1: This man who is here in Galilee right now, the one I heard and saw, he is the same one about whom it was said by Zacharias. He is the Messiah. Angels on the hills of Bethlehem sang and proclaimed his birth. Simeon and Anna in the temple testified to his divinity. Divinity, mind you. John the Baptist has declared Jesus to be the Lamb of God. His miracles, his words of truth, his eyes, everything about him points to him as the Messiah.
3: Well, you surely are convinced. But against all rhyme and reason, John the Baptist is in prison. Angels on the hill singing his praise? Oh, whose word do we have for that? All the things you mentioned and more point to him as an impostor. We know that the Messiah will come in glory, an army with him to release us from the Roman oppression. Our leaders will receive the true Messiah with honor, helping him fulfill his mission. No, Jesus is not the Messiah.
1: He is the Messiah.
3: No, he is not. I can prove it by you.
1: Prove it by me?
3: Now, just answer a few questions, and we'll see. The Sanhedrin has rejected Jesus. They are the highest authority in Israel. Why have they rejected Jesus if he is the Messiah?
1: Well, could it be that they're jealous of Jesus?
3: Jealous of Jesus? Now, why, pray tell, would the Sanhedrin be jealous over Jesus? He's just one man.
1: Jesus speaks with authority. The people flock to hear him. His teachings disagree with some taught by the Sanhedrin. Such things breed contempt and hatred and jealousy.
3: Even to the point of planning his death by the Sanhedrin?
1: The Sanhedrin planned to kill Jesus?
3: Oh, well, so I've heard.
1: Israel's highest authority planning murder?
3: Oh, it isn't a murder.
1: Not murder? What would you call it?
3: The very fact that this man came here to Galilee to hide
1: this
3: from...
1: This man? Are you talking about Jesus?
3: Of course. He came to Galilee to get away from Jerusalem and the authorities. He was afraid for his life. Now, would the true Messiah, the Son of God, be afraid of anybody?
1: Jesus hiding. He goes through Galilee teaching the people. Multitudes flock after him from city and village. He goes about openly healing the sick and ailing. His name is on almost every lip in Galilee. Does this sound like he's hiding? Well, does it?
3: No, woman, you exaggerate.
1: Why don't you go and see and hear for yourself?
3: Yes. Yes, I will when I get the time.
1: Why not now? Are you afraid to go?
3: Afraid? Well, I'll go right now and put an end to all this argument. Women, no reasoning power. How do you do, sir?
4: Greetings, stranger.
3: Your village, there seems to be no one here but yourself.
4: And I wouldn't be here either. Except I thought it well that someone stay behind. And, sort of look after things.
3: Your people are, They're all gone somewhere.
4: Everyone. And I think you'll find the same conditions in most of the villages.
3: A special event? A celebration? A feast somewhere?
4: A bit of heaven. In fact, the center of heaven passed through, and the people follow after.
3: I don't understand.
4: The Messiah. The Messiah. Long has Israel looked for the Messiah. He is here. He was right here in our village. He healed all our ill and maimed, our diseased and sick. The people follow him. Great multitudes press upon him, seeking truth. Stranger, he is the Messiah.
3: If you tell me about where he is, well, I should like to go and see him, hear him.
4: I imagine by now that he and the crowds are well on their way.
3: Excuse me, sir, but can you direct me
5: You're thinking Jesus?
3: Well, how did you know?
5: We all are. We followed him here. But he's disappeared, probably to rest and get a little badly needed sleep.
3: Well, just who is he, anyway? I mean, some think he is the Messiah.
5: He is.
3: There's proof of this?
5: He performs miracles.
3: Oh, others perform miracles. Barabbas, for instance.
5: Yes, I've heard him, watched him personally. He's a thief, a robber, yes, even a murderer. He openly claims to be the Messiah. Also, he openly lives contrary to his teachings, proving he's not even a good teacher, much less the Messiah.
3: And Jesus of Nazareth?
5: Jesus of Nazareth. He teaches love. Love for our neighbor, love for our enemies, even for the Roman authorities. And his life is an open book of love. Love for everyone. Hatred for none. Jesus lives what he teaches. His life is more powerful even than his words. His bearing, his life, his words, his love, principally his love, prove that he... But there he is. He's coming, that one. The one followed by those men. They're his close disciples. See him?
3: Yes. So he is Jesus of Nazareth. Oh, at last I've seen him. His face does reflect goodness. It shines with the glory of honor and love. The Messiah, the Son of God.
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0: This day of broadcasting is being shared with you by Donnie and Linda Esslinger of Linton in honor of their son, Sean, on his 19th birthday. We're so glad to have your help today, Donnie and Linda. Sean, we hope your birthday is happily memorable and your new year of life is purely blessed. Happy 19th birthday.

again, we say welcome aboard. It's good to be with you at this time. Brother Munn speaking. Our program here called The Mariner's Call. With you usually around the weekend period of time. What a blessing it is to be in your home or wherever you're listening to our program from. The book of Psalms, Psalm chapter 34. I'll be reading verse 8. And I want to ask you something about your taste. How's your taste today? How are those taste buds doing? And we're making some practical and spiritual application. Some things that I hope will be a blessing and encouragement to your heart as far as a believer. And then in turn, if you're still not sure that heaven is your home, maybe a little seed that's planted that might do something as far as your heart is concerned, might focus you upon the one that can save you, and that is the Lord Jesus Christ. If we ever can help you in any way practically, I can give you, if you have access to a computer, just F-O-M-M, and that period, F-O-M-M.org, F-O-M-M.org. That's Fisher's Men Ministries International. Directly to us, we change some things around a little bit, and if there's something that you see, maybe you could go from site to site there, surf around a little bit, stay away from the pictures. Please leave us a note and tell us how we can help you. If you'd like to write to us versus snail mail, and oh, I like that. Be honest with you, I like those letters better than emails, but the emails are good. I like those too. But I like to see the letters that come. If you call the station, they'll give you an address whereby you can correspond with Fisher Munn here. All right, in verse 8 of Psalm chapter 34. O taste, there we go, now there's our thought. How's your taster? O taste and see that the Lord is good. Blessed is the man that trusteth in him. Once again, I'm always reminded when I see verses like this that are so elementary that people tell me, Brother Munn, the Bible is just so hard, so difficult. I just cannot understand. Oh, how could you miss this one? O taste and see that the Lord is good. To taste. Have you ever thought

0: about why foods taste different? You know, it's really quite amazing. See, your tongue and the roof of your mouth is filled and covered with thousands of little tiny taste buds. And when you eat something, the saliva in your mouth helps to break down the food. And this causes these little receptor cells located in your taste buds to send a message through the sensory nerves of your brain. And your brain then tells what flavors that you like. And with me, it's always the sweet that is the most, that stands out to me. Taste buds probably play the most important part in helping you really to enjoy the flavors of your food. Your taste buds can recognize four basic kinds of taste. Let me see. They are as follows. Salt, salty, sweet, sour, and the opposite of sour. That's right, bitter. So, as far as these taste buds are concerned, just throw this out for you just for a few minutes. We have almost 10,000 taste buds inside our mouth, even on the roofs of your mouth. And, you know, the top part of your, think about esophagus there. You know what's strange? God's a little creature. We think about insects. You won't believe this. They got the most highly developed sense of taste. They got taste organs not only in their mouth parts, but in their antenna and in their feet. Can you imagine being able to taste with your feet? Oh, my wife would get mad there. Can you imagine putting your feet on the table and tasting of what she has prepared there? But insects do. Now, we think about fish. Now, I have to go there. I always have to go to the sea. We've got to go to the fish just for a few minutes. Fisherman has to do this. Fish can actually taste with their fins and tail, as well as their mouth. You said, how'd you find that out? Well, I asked a fish. They told me so. In general, girls have more taste buds than boys. Taste is the weakest of the five senses that God has given to man. And here in our text, oh, taste and see that the Lord is good. I do have enough sense to know that this is a figure of speech. And we use this all the time. As far as the Lord is concerned, we can't, you know, have him to come to the ground and then we lick, we're licking on our Lord. That's not what he's talking about. Thank God there was a time when Jesus was here, amen, when God did show up in flesh. But he's not talking about literally, oh, taste and see that the Lord is good. It's like people ask me from time to time, they said, Brother Mo, what's your taste for music? Well, it's not pop and it's not jazz, rock's off rock, country. A little classical, mostly psalms, hymns, and spiritual songs, you know. People ask for my taste. You say, what's your taste for travel? I like it. As far as traveling is concerned, I don't go everywhere with my tongue sticking out, tasting the places that I've been. It's a figure of speech. You know, what's your taste as far as the fishing industry is concerned? I like it. I like every form of it, you know. Taste, you know. A figure of speech. So with the Lord. Oh, taste and see that the Lord is good. What is that? Oh, taste and see that the Lord is good. You know, I like the old fisherman in the Bible, old Simon Peter. He talks about those who've tasted that the Lord is gracious. So the same word, like good. The Lord is gracious. A little different meaning. But it shows what the Lord is. To taste. I mean, just to personally spend some time with the Lord, to taste and see that the Lord is good, that is gracious, you know. If God could just open your eyes for you to see his goodness, oh, it would do something to give you some scriptural growth. Yes, it is God's goodness that I'm saved today. It is God's goodness that I am alive. It's God's goodness that I live where I live. It's God's goodness that he's given me his presence. It's God's goodness that I have the health and the power, the angelic protection. This is God's goodness. He does this for me and to me. And we can taste of that. Mr. Spurgeon one time had a little story in one of his books. And it was something like this. There was a weather vane. I think it was out on a farm. A weather vane on top of the barn. And it told you the direction of the wind, northeast, southwest, south, southeast, east, southeast, west, southwest. We'll get into that. All right. And it told you which way the wind was blowing. Well, on the top was the words, God is good. The man saw that. A man saw that one time. And he said, that's very inappropriate. Inappropriate. Because wind changes, God never changes. But he was corrected and said, sir, you misunderstand the meaning of the weather vane and God is good on top. You misunderstand. See, regardless of which way the wind blows, God is still good. You know, isn't that a blessing? The wind blows out of the south, God's good. East, west, north, whatever. Now, as far as the circumstances of your life, whichever way the circumstances blow, God is still good. Oh, I've had the wind of adversity to blow, but even in that, God was still good. Let's go just a little further. In the book of Psalms, Psalm chapter 119. Oh, one of the longest chapters there in the Bible. Psalm chapter 119. And I'm going to read here verse 103. Oh, taste and see that the Lord is good. How's your taste for God? Is there a personal relationship? Is there some spiritual growth that's there? Oh, taste and see that the Lord is good. Here we go. You said, well, how do I do that? All right, the writer in the book of Psalms says in Psalm 119, verse 105, he said, how sweet are thy words unto my taste. Oh, okay. It says, sweeter than honey to my mouth. All right, now, on this program here, I always try to make much of God's word. Yes, we talk about how it's pure and it's accurate. And it's preserved for us, amen? And it has power to change and power to comfort. And I believe everybody ought to have a copy of the Word of God. If you don't have a copy of the Word of God, you write to us. Somehow, some way, we'll help you with this. I think you ought to read it. I think you ought to listen to it preached. And it's presented many times to people. But you know, very seldom is it ever taken in. You said, what are you talking about? To taste of it. You know, if I have something that my wife has made, she puts it in front of me. She said, what do you think? I said, it looks pretty. And I smell of it. I said, oh, it smells good. She said, well, taste it. I said, boy, I bet it tastes good. Taste it. I can just taste it. My mouth right. She said, taste it. Yes, ma'am. And until I put it in my mouth and let the saliva, these taste buds, and all this round and around inside my mouth, my friend, as far as the Word of God is concerned, it has to be done that way. People are respectful, my friend, to listen to it. People just dogmatically say, I believe the book, but some just never take it in. They never taste it. Do you understand what I'm talking about? And in tasting of it, the Word of God has different taste. Well, when the Spirit of God first dealt with my heart, there was verses of Scripture came to me like this. All have sinned and come short of the glory of God. I am a sinner. The wages of sin is death. And you hath he quickened who were dead in trespasses and sin. My, as far as the Bible is concerned, it didn't say anything good about me at all. And it was kind of, that was a bitter taste. And my friend, if I died in that condition, I'd die lost, die and go to hell, die and burn forever in the lake of fire. And whosoever was not found written in the book of life was cast into the lake of fire. What a bitter taste that was. But oh, in the same book where I found the wages of sin, I found this. But God commendeth his love toward us, in that while we were yet sinners, Christ died for us. Oh, I was a sinner, yes. But Christ made provision for the old sinner. He died. He shed his blood. Now, my friend, that tasted good. And for the child of God now, as I look into the Word of God, before I was saved, I didn't have, you know, I respected this book, and I had a copy of this book before I was even a Christian. But there was nothing in this book of interest to me. Oh, but now that I'm saved, now that I know the Lord, there has been something that the Spirit of God has done to create a taste for this. You know, I didn't used to like a lot of green foods, but you know, now I do. I can eat asparagus. Woo! Well, some people say, yuck. I can eat things like Brussels sprouts. We think about all of your turnip and cabbage family there and the spinach and so forth. It's all good for me, but as a young person, didn't like it. You know, it just sort of, the Lord changed my taste, so to speak, even about the Bible. So now what I do as a saint of God in reading this book, he said this, how sweet are thy words unto my taste. Let me give you some sweet words. Romans chapter 8, it says this, and we know that all things work together for good. Oh, what is that? Now, it didn't say all things were good. It said all things work together for good to them that love God. To them are all the call according to his purpose, you know. He talked about one time, he illustrated his love. He looked over and saw some little birds, some little sparrows. And the Lord said, "Is not one of them falls to the ground that I don't know about it?" And he looked into the eyes of his disciples and he said, "Fellas, you're of more value to me than many sparrows. That tastes good. How's your taster? How's your taste for God? Have you found that God was good? As far as the word of God, how sweet are thy words unto my taste?" You know, try it. Taste it. You know, there's been things before I looked at it, it just didn't look good. It didn't smell good. Try it. Taste it. You know, the things of God are good. The words of God are good. How about today? How is your taste for God in his word? It's been good being with you. Anywhere we can help you, please feel free to correspond with us. Until next week, the same time, this is once again Old Fisher Munn saying goodbye.
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0: This day of broadcasting is being shared with you by Donnie and Linda Esslinger of Linton in honor of their son, Sean, on his 19th birthday. We're so glad to have your help today, Donnie and Linda. Sean, we hope your birthday is happily memorable and your new year of life is purely blessed. Happy 19th birthday.

In just a moment, we will take you to the Bethel Baptist Church Sanctuary in Linton, Indiana. We invite you to stay with us for this live broadcast as the Word of God is preached with boldness.

0: love that song, old song, great song. I want you to take your Bibles tonight, turn to 1 Peter chapter 3. 1 Peter chapter 3. I'm going to let you remain seated this evening. I'm just going to read one verse for you. And I'm going to put my microphone on right now that I didn't do earlier like I should have. Tonight's message is kind of an extension of this morning's message. I can't say that I even really recognized that until I didn't realize until as I was preparing the messages this week that this evening is really, it is an extension of the morning's message. I thought they were two distinct messages. I knew they were related, but this is really not. It's kind of, you know, just an assurance it's of the Lord that when it happens this way. You know, in the parable of the tares, we got to be careful that as we get closer to the coming of the Lord and we begin to see things and that we don't get distracted, that we don't go to sleep, that we don't quit serving in the place that God has given us in the harvest. And I think, Peter, there's just a verse here that's a help. First Peter, every book of the Bible is unique. You know, you'd think we'd have more writings of Peter. He's so prominent in the Gospels. You'd think that more scripture would have been given to him. We have so much of Paul who's not prominent, who's nowhere in the Gospels, who didn't even, it's years after the resurrection before he's even converted on the road to Damascus, and yet over half the New Testament comes through the pen of Paul. Of course, you know, Paul was the apostle born out of due time, the apostle of the Gentiles. Peter and James, the brother of our Lord, Peter was the apostle to the Jews, and James the ruling elder of the church of Jerusalem. And I believe that one of the reasons that we don't perhaps have as much scripture as we might expect from somebody like Peter, who was so prominent in the life of the Lord and prominent in the early churches, because the Gentiles were very good and had no trouble including the Jews into their church. But the Jews were very bad at allowing Gentiles into theirs. And we know that in the church there is neither Jew nor Gentile, but the church of God. But the Jews had just a hard time. They still have a hard time with that today, to be honest. Okay. And it's not till many years, nearly 30 years after the resurrection, that Peter gives us anything in Scripture. And then 3 decades after the resurrection, he writes basically to the Jews scattered abroad, but definitely he includes all believers, Gentiles and Jews. But there's a little bit of irony that he writes to the Jewish believers that are scattered by persecution, but he writes to them from Gentile ground, from Babylon. And it had taken some years, but when the Jewish believers had grown in their faith, more persecution came. And the more they had been scattered across the face of the earth, the more they began to realize that, you know what, it's true. In Jesus Christ, there's neither Jew nor Gentile. And it was the Gentiles that welcomed them into their churches and kind of paved the way for them. And this little epistle, the theme is victory over suffering. 15 times you'll find the word suffering mentioned in these 5 chapters. Persecution and suffering is increasing. And Peter, he says something here in chapter 3, I think a verse that I may have mentioned in relation to a special that was sung a week or so ago. But he says this in chapter 3, verse 15, "But sanctify the Lord God in your heart, and be ready always to give an answer to every man that asketh you a reason of the hope that is in you with meekness and fear." Father, we thank you for your word this evening. We pray that your word, Lord, would give us answers to the people that are about us. And Lord, that the things that we hear tonight, just Lord, some simple things, some practical things, would be a help to us in our daily walk and our daily witness, our work for Christ. Well, thank you for it. In Jesus' name, amen. If I have a title tonight, it's just this. It's just the word answers. You know, in the midst of their suffering, and Peter's being very practical. By the way, it's amazing. One of the things I love about 1 Peter, your suffering doesn't let you off the hook from any responsibility in the Christian life. The suffering does not relieve you from responsibility. In fact, it still requires, demands your responsibilities. And if anything, it empowers them and it adds to our testimony. The difference between the believer and the unbeliever is that all the responsibilities of the Christian life manifest the sweetness, the power, the presence, the reality of Christ in us, the hope of glory because of our suffering, in spite of our suffering. And in this chapter, he talks to husbands and wives, and he talks to the church and other places and all the responsibilities. But he said, sanctify the Lord God in your hearts. You know, the Christian life, we have been sanctified. God has taken us and set us apart from this world to him for his service. And yet the heart is still, as he indwells, the Holy Spirit indwells us, abides in us, and yet we still have this gift and this power of free will. And God commands us to walk in newness of life with Christ, and yet we have to choose and surrender to do that. And he said that we need to sanctify in our hearts, and not just a place, but I believe our entire heart. Set our heart aside every day. There ought to be every day. A Christian life is a daily life. It's a crucified life. Lord, today I'm dying to self. I surrender to you. I want to be governed and guided by the Holy Spirit inside. And Lord, I want to sanctify. I want to give my heart to you, that whatever you want to accomplish. I'm just going to be honest with you. I'm one of those guys. You can ask my wife. I'm one of those guys. When I get up, I got plans for the day, and I have a lot of plans, and most of it revolves around doing the Lord's work, but then I find out that the Lord has other things for me to do that I didn't plan. And I don't like it when my apple cart gets upset either. Lord, I thought I was going to do this for you today. I didn't think I was going to do this, this, this, and this. But you know what? That's just, look, I have to remind myself that what he wants today, where he leads today, and be always, and yet, when you sanctify the Lord in your heart, when you truly surrender, you have to be ready always to give an answer to every man. You don't know who you're going to meet. You don't know who he's going to bring across your path. To every man, of the reason of the hope that is in you. And I'm just telling you, people are looking for answers today. We act like people don't want, there are people that don't want anything to do with the gospel, but I'm just telling you, the people that are open, they're more open. They're just as open as they've ever been, if not more so. And people, there are people that want to, they are looking for the answer. And if we would keep our eyes open, and if we would keep our hearts sanctified, if we would be prepared, we're going to find that we have as much opportunity to witness and give a good witness for Christ as we've ever been. And we need it now more than we ever have. Now look, I'm not trying to get on some kind of an independent Baptist bully pulpit. But I'm just telling you, churches are dying in the United States of America. And I mean our kind of churches. And I don't say that as a backhanded slap to, when I think of a true church, I think of a church, I'm not just speaking about denominational labels, but churches that believe in the inspired, preserved Word of God, that believe in truth, that believe salvation is by grace through faith, that not of yourselves, it is the gift of God, not of works, lest any man should boast. Now, we have a Bible that is perfect and true. We have a gospel that is pure and clear. It's not of works. And look, historically, in our generation, this hasn't always been true, but it's been more true in recent days. When you start nailing people's feet in their churches to the floor on the word of truth and salvation by grace through faith, and not Calvinistic. Amen. Not Calvinistic. I understand. I say that word in our church and people somewhat kind of scratch their head, but I'm telling you, it's a plague across our nation and everything, and especially in Baptist churches, that God just chose some to be saved. And you know what that does? It makes cowards and quitters and relieves people of responsibility of the Great Commission. Yep. That's right. If you're elected, and whoever's going to get saved is going to get saved, and whoever's not, it's not. And so God's going to take care of it, and we don't have to give demissions, and we don't have to be a gospel witness. And I think, quite frankly, most of these people are chickens more than anything. Paul said, I am not ashamed of the gospel of Jesus Christ. For it is the power of God unto salvation to everyone that believe it, to the Jew first and also to the Greek. Why did he say, I'm not ashamed? Because people were ashamed even back then. Because it could cost you something. It could cost you your life, could cost you your reputation, could cost you some friendships, could cost you some relationships in your family. And I'm just going to tell you, in our generation, whether you want to acknowledge it or not, the Independent Baptist Church is the one that's held to those basic standards. By the way, and is held to just teaching them to observe all things whatsoever I've commanded you. Teaching about living a sanctified life, living a holy life. You just start going around today, and we have a lot of religion where everybody's just, it's ironic to me that everybody's just trying to be the best Christian they can be, hope they can make it to heaven, but then they criticize us for saying you hold too high a standard. You know what this crowd that always says, well, it's by baptism, or it's by your good works, or all this, and they're the same ones that criticize us and say, well, you Baptists believe once you're saved, you're always... I believe what the Bible says, and it's not because I'm a Baptist, it's because the Bible says that once you're saved, that you have been sealed unto the day of redemption, that you are eternally secure, we are kept by the power of God, ready to be revealed in due time. That's Scripture. By the way, our name has always been given because it's a doctrinal identity. We don't follow a man, we follow a Bible. And then they say, well, you got to earn your way to heaven, but you people live too good. I wish you'd figure out. I don't think, if you had to earn your way to heaven, you're not living good enough, friend, no matter what you're doing. 25 years ago, there were 15,000, more or less. Baptists are one of them people, because we are independent, because we are autonomous, because it is a doctrinal identity. And we don't have an ecclesiastical hierarchy. We don't answer to any pope, or we don't pay dues to any conventions. We answer to the Lord. He's the head of this church. I have a thing in my prayer list. It says Bethel Baptist Church, founded 2,000 years ago by Jesus Christ, established 1851. So it's hard to, we don't stick out because we don't have reporting like many that have denominational hierarchies. It's hard to really know who's there and what's there. But in recent days, there's been some great efforts put into finding, to getting an idea of where we stand today, as it were, in our churches. 25 years ago, there were 15,000 Independent Baptist churches that believed in a perfect, inspired, preserved Word of God in your King James Bible, that believed salvation was by grace through faith and not of works, and that believed in a gospel outreach, non-Calvinistic. And in 25 years, we've gone from 15,000, we've lost a third of our churches in 25 years in a country that's population is exploding. We're the third largest nation in the world, and our nation is almost double what it was 50 years ago in population. We are approaching double. 200 million people in 1970, 350 million right now. And we've lost one third of our churches. I'm not talking about a denominational label. I'm talking about a doctrinal identity. You understand that today, with 9 to 10,000 churches in the United States, that's one church for every 38,000 people. That's not enough, friend.
1: That's right.
0: Our net decline is 3% per year. I'm not talking national. We are losing 270 independent Baptist churches per year. 270 of our kind. It's like if you close the doors of Calvary Baptist Church and Olive Branch Baptist Church and Bethel Baptist Church and Blessed Hope Baptist Church and Good Hope Baptist Church and Bible Baptist in Terre Haute and White River in Princeton and New Hope in Jasper, or Living Hope in Jasper, Indiana. 270 of those churches per year. Did you know that today in the United States, I'm not talking about the world, again, the third largest nation in the world, we have 2,900 towns, almost 3,000, with over 10,000 people that do not have a gospel preaching church like this. 2,900 towns of more than 10,000 people. Did you know that there are over 70 cities with a population of over 100,000 people in the United States of America? That's three times the population of our county, that do not have a church like this, that do not have a church that believes in an inspired, preserved, perfect word of God, that preaches salvation is not by works and it's not for just the elect. 70 cities of over 100,000. There are 14 cities of over 200,000 without a church like I'm talking about. And out of 3,144 counties in the 50 states of the United States of America, 900, nearly a third, do not have a church like this one. Look, churches, I don't know why we have so much in such a small population. I believe one of the reasons is I believe that there are places, areas where the hearts of the people are more open, and where the hearts of the people are more open, there's naturally going to be there's naturally going to be more fruit in that area. There are some places that are closed. I know there are cities that are absolutely closed to having within their city limits. Do you understand? I can't give you the names of all the cities, and some of them used to, and some have changed. And there are others that have recently made local rulings, but there are cities where you're not allowed to have a church of any kind in the city limits in the United States. So much for freedom of religion. Yeah. When I hear that, and there's really, when it comes down to it, and you can blame it on whatever you want. We can make all the excuses that you want. But Jesus said that ye have not chosen me, but I have chosen you, that ye should go forth and bring forth fruit, and that your fruit should remain. He that soweth tares, he that goeth forth and weepeth, he that goeth forth and weepeth bearing precious seed shall doubtless come with rejoicing, bringing his sheaves with them. He that soweth sparingly shall reap also sparingly. He that soweth bountifully shall reap also bountifully. Look, the only reason that we're not bearing more fruit is because we are not bearing more fruit. And I'm just trying to get us to see, we need to get back to our mission. I'm thankful so much for our church, for what we do. We do for church planters, and we do for the world. But I'm just telling you, you're the missionary, and you have a field. And we need to get our hands back to the plow, and quit making excuses, and quit sleeping while the enemy sows more good seed, and we get up and say, well, we got all this poison. That's because we fell asleep. Now, and I'm going to tell you, if you're going to be a witness for Christ, you better know what you're talking about. And we've become lazy. Look, it's just a part of our society. I'm not talking about Christianity. I'm just talking about, and this is just the world over. Everybody wants answers, but you know what we want? We want the answer the easy way. We want to Google it, or we want AI to give it. We want to complain about data centers. But it's funny, I've known people that are complaining about data centers that pay subscriptions for AI accounts. And we want easy answer. It's a difference between getting an answer and being ready with an answer that's already in your heart. And when you meet somebody and you say, well, wait a minute, I don't have an answer for that. I need to Google that. That's not how the Christian life works, friend. You know, you know why we're dying by attrition? And I rejoice and I thank the Lord. I love to think about our church, you know, this year, this 175 years. But there ain't no guarantee that we'll be here next year. And people start, I've even heard whispers over here, and what's going to happen when the old folks are gone? What's supposed to happen is that we're supposed to go soul winning. Yeah. It doesn't mean we have to start, it doesn't mean we have to start a preschool and a daycare. It doesn't mean that we need to put coffee and donuts in the foyer. It doesn't mean that we need to change the lighting. It doesn't mean that we need to get a drum set and an electric guitar. You okay? Yes, sir. That's not it. It doesn't mean we compromise on biblical convictions and Bible standards. It means that we go out and we take the seed. The seed is good. I've been bumping that for the last 2 weeks. The seed is the Word of God. We sow good seed. We've been chosen to bring forth good and chosen fruit. The only reason, if our pews go empty, it ain't the Lord's fault, and it's not because we live in perilous times, because the gospel has been proven to flourish in perilous times for 2,000 years. We get lazy. Or we want somebody else to do it. And we want to be a part of a church where it's the thing in the church, but we don't want to do our thing. Now, you need to know something. And like tonight, I'm going to give you some things here. And I'm just trying to help you with some practical things that I really feel like that right now our church, last few weeks, I'll be honest, there's been times we put out, we used to order 1,000 cards and invite people for homecoming, and we throw away 800 of them. And I'm not kidding. There was a time we'd pass them all out and order more. Then there was a time we'd throw away 800. We started ordering 500 and we throw away 400. Now this year, I'm going to say, we had to reorder. And I say this to the credit of people here. I think people are working, and we realize that this is going to be an opportunity for us to do a massive push this year to get people here. And again, we're trying to get people that are not saved, and if you just come this one time. There are people, again, I said this in the prayer meeting or sometime, that there are people here that you were out of church for a period of time for one reason or another, but somehow somebody stayed after you and you just came back one more time, and God did something in your heart, and you've been faithful ever since. That's what we're looking for. Amen. Lost sheep and sheep without a shepherd. Let me tell you, we have family and friends and loved ones that, quite frankly, they attend one of these other kind of churches, and I'm not here to berate other denominations and things like that. But Satan, once someone is saved, he's lost the battle for their soul. His goal is to make him unfruitful. Or her, whatever the case may be. And there are people that could be bearing fruit and supporting missionaries and winning people for Christ that are content to just go feel good in a feel good church. By the way, I feel good when I come to this one. The best I feel is around my church family. Around brothers and sisters in Christ. I'm thankful for a Christian home and the family of God. That's where I feel best, is in my home and in God's house. Now, the thing is, it wouldn't hurt for people to go back and memorize a handful of Bible verses and memorize the Romans road, that all have sinned and come short of the glory of God, and that there's a penalty for sin, that the wages of sin is death, but the gift of God is eternal life through Jesus Christ our Lord, and memorize a half a dozen verses so that you have an answer to every man of the hope that's in you. Now, I'm going to give you a few things here real quickly. And just something at the end to just kind of put the stamp on it. But you know, when we run into people, I think this is one of the reasons that we hesitate sometimes, is we live in a small town, we know the same people, and we've gone to these people before, and we get a lot of the same answers from them. Or they don't even give us an answer. They just say certain things and we don't know how to respond. I'm just going to give you some things that I hear, that I've been hearing all my life, and some ways to respond to them. One, you need to know an answer for yourself if you're going to be able to help somebody else with an answer. The things that I give you, you may want to write some of these things down. That maybe you'll have something else that you say, but you ought to have an answer. I'm not saying you have to have my answer. I'm just trying to give you some answers tonight that will provoke you and help get the wheels still turning in your mind. And maybe there's things that you have an answer that you give that's yours, and that's great. That's what I hope for, that you have an answer. I mean, you invite people to church and they say this, I don't believe in God. Now, sometimes we're trying to invite people that are saved and away from the Lord. Sometimes we're trying to invite people that are unsaved or witness to people who are unsaved. And usually when I go, and I don't claim to be an expert, but this is just what I do. I'm just sharing what I do. And if you're not doing anything, then what I'm doing is more than what you're doing, okay? So I'm trying to get you to do something. I ask people, do you go to... Do you go to church? No. Have you ever been to church? No. That's becoming an all too common answer today. Never been. I met somebody this week. Never been. Do you believe in God? Now, the reason we don't ask these questions is because we don't know what kind of answer we're going to get and what kind of, and how we're going to answer that. You get all kinds of answers. You know what? You get people say, no, I don't believe in God. I have people that say this. I hear it often. I believe in myself. Well, let's see how that works out. I don't believe, or they'll, I don't believe in God. I believe in myself. I don't know. And I'm not trying to mock them. You know what? They're giving you a fair and honest answer. That's what they believe. Or don't believe. But I am not trying to win an argument or a debate. And that's where some people get off. The minute this becomes about winning an argument or a debate and trying to prove it, you don't have to defend God. You declare God. He manifests himself in every heart. And it's not so much, you got to have the right position and the right disposition, meekness and fear, humility, because you care for their soul, because you do know that there is a heaven and there is a hell and eternity is for real. So don't be a jerk. Be nice. Don't talk to these people like you talk to your wife and kids, okay? And shame on you for talking to your wife and kids that way too. People say, I don't know if there's a God or not. I don't believe in God. I believe in myself. I'll ask them another question. I'll ask them this question. Have you ever said, oh my God? I don't know anybody that hasn't said that. Except Christians, because we know we're not supposed to take God's name in vain. Have you ever, in a moment where you just, for whatever reason, surprise, shock, whatever, just blurted out, oh, Jesus Christ? I ask people that. Well, yeah, and then I say this. Why? Now look, they may or may not come to church, but somebody, the squirrel's running on the wheels now, friend. Somebody's thinking. And sometimes people will get mad and they'll walk away and you think you didn't do any good. No. That means you did some good. I'm trying to do anything I can to keep people from getting upset with me. But let me just tell you the reality is sometimes somebody's going to get upset. By the way, some of you got upset when somebody witnessed to you and you're here.
2: Yeah, yeah. That's right.
0: And you don't know what happens when these people go home and the battery runs out on their little playlist and they can't sleep because the Holy Ghost of God don't let them sleep. And they sit there and say, why do you say, oh my God? Why do you say Jesus Christ? If you believe in yourself, why don't you say your own name when you hit your thumb with a hammer?
2: Yeah.
0: Well, if you don't believe in God, okay, you don't believe in God. It's not up to me to prove that God exists. Can you prove to me that he doesn't exist?
2: Amen.
0: You say there is no God. Okay, that's what you putting your faith in for all of eternity, for here and for now and forever. So can you prove that? Because if you can't prove it, I don't know if you really believe it. Can you prove there is no God? You know what? Nobody can prove that. Go ahead and ask Google that question. Even Google knows that. Here's another thing you're going to hear. I had a bad experience at church once. I got hurt. Now look, you and I, we want to roll our eyes. And I'm going to tell you, and by the way, in a week, I heard it this week. I'll ask you, what happened? I don't want to talk about it. Let me tell you what I don't want to talk about it is. It's one of two things. Number one, it's I can't remember. Or number two, it's so stupid, I'd be embarrassed to tell you why. Can I help? Isn't it amazing? We like it when an athlete on the football field gets hurt and plays hurt. Man, look at that guy. He played with a broken leg or his torn ACL for 2 weeks. We think if a soldier goes on because he got hurt, we give him a medal. Why is it I know men that go to work and they've lost a finger. John Kushner's Pastor Angel, his father-in-law. John Kushner, he's in heaven now. I think he passed away just this last year. He was in his late 80s, maybe 90s. And he's a farmer from Iowa. Ran a bus route forever, longer than most of us will live. But when he, years and years ago, when he was a very young man on the farm, I forget what kind of machinery it was, but he lost his hand in a piece, lost his hand. He had one of them prosthetics with the silver hook on the end. You know, we always wanted to give him an eye patch at Bible school time, you know, and a pirate hat. It didn't stop him from, he farmed till he couldn't farm anymore. We got hurt. I said this morning, man, I don't know if I've ever hurt myself more than in my own house. I don't sell my house and go buy a new house. You know, there is more hurt in a church than out of it. Look, think about it. Some of you have been here for years. Have you been hurt in church? Isn't it amazing the people that have experienced, the people who have experienced the most hurt in church are the ones who have stayed in the church. Those are the ones that experience the most hurt. I ask people, have you ever said something hurtful to your spouse, husband, wife? Ever? Have you ever said something hurtful to your children? Well, yes. Okay. Look, your spouse doesn't leave you because you hurt them once or twice. Or off and on through the years, inadvertently. Okay, you're trying to get people to see, you know, that getting hurt is a normal part of life. It happens anywhere. It's going to happen in the church. If thou faint in the day of adversity, thy strength is small. I said, did your spouse hurt your feelings? Yes. Did you leave him over it? No. Why? Well, because I love him. That's why we're all still here, isn't it? By the way, there's an answer. You know what? I've been hurt at church too, friend. But Jesus Christ never hurt me. And I know that I've hurt people. And the people there, we've forgiven each other. And we love each other. And you know what? I'm probably going to hurt somebody else again if I live a little longer. And somebody's probably going to hurt me. But we love each other, so we're going to stick together. How about there? There's an answer. I can worship God anywhere. Oh, a classic. I understand some of these. You've heard me. I'm just kind of assembling things that I hit sporadically throughout the year. But I can worship God anywhere. I can worship God in my home. I've had people say I can worship God from my recliner. I've had people point to the sky. I worship God in the woods. They don't know what a church is. Okay? And one of the things I tell people is, you know what? You can worship God anywhere, but there is things that God requires in worship according to the Bible. And according to the Bible, there is personal worship and there is public worship. And God requires public worship. So yes, I can worship God anywhere, but anywhere includes the church. And it's okay to quote a few Bible verses at them and say that, you know, the Bible says in the Gospel of John that true worshipers shall worship the Father in spirit and in truth, for the Father seeketh such to worship Him. And the Bible says that the church of the living God is the pillar and the ground of the truth. So if God is looking for true worshipers to worship Him in spirit and in truth, and the church is the pillar and the ground of the truth, then you may be able to worship God anywhere, but you better worship God in the church. Amen. And it's okay. You know what? We've gotten so tired of some verses, we won't quote them anymore because people are offended at Bible verse. Great peace of they which love thy law, and nothing shall offend them. You go ahead and quote Hebrews 10:25. You know, it used to be everybody knew that verse. Now nobody knows that verse. Not forsaking the assembling of yourselves together, as the manner of some is, but exhorting one another, and so much the more as you see the day approaching. That word assembly means a gathering together of God's people. It's the exact word for the word church. And according to the Bible, not according to me, but according to the Bible and according to what God says, you can worship God anywhere, but God expects us to worship in church. I watch a preacher online. I listen to a podcast. We had years ago when I first came here, there's an older couple. They're both in heaven now, husband and wife. And they had two daughters, and the two daughters came for a while, kind of Sunday morning only. And the daughters had grown children. And the one lady, she'd come, and I'm going to tell you, I loved her parents. Her parents were wonderful people. But she, this woman, she wore me out. And every time I went over to mom and dad, she was there because she didn't have a life, okay? And for a while, she'd come hit and miss, and she wouldn't come. And she always told me, well, I watch Joel Osteen. Take Joel Osteen out of it. I wouldn't care. I wouldn't have cared if she was getting her theology from Mickey Mouse, okay? I finally, after, and y'all know me, okay? Now, look, this is somebody, we're not talking about an unbeliever. This was somebody that was raised in this church as a child that knew better, much given, much required, okay? And I'll just be honest. I used meekness and fear for a while, but Jude said some by compassion and then the fire. I unloaded, okay? One day I'm sitting in her parents' house, and I said, and you know, here was the problem. This woman didn't want to come to church but about once every 6 weeks, but every time she had a problem with her adult kids and child protective services, she wanted to call me. And finally one day I said, why don't you call Joel? I did. I said that. You said you did? Yes, I did. That's what she's always telling me. Well, I watch Joel. Well, then call Joel. And see how quick he comes. Now that you've gotten problems with your marriage and your unsaved husband, now that your kid, by the way, she ain't here. She ain't been here for years. And I've been to her kid's house, not as a pastor, but as Officer Castle from the Jacksonville Police Department. You know what? Sometimes people need a gentle reminder that that guy on television, that person you're listening to, they're not going to come see you in the hospital. They're not going to be there to counsel you when your kid's in jail or when your marriage is failing or you got cancer and you want somebody to pray with you. Try and get a hold of them then. Now, most of these people that want religion from their couch, you know what they want? They want fed from the Bible without authority and accountability. They don't want spiritual and biblical authority or accountability. And sometimes they just need to be reminded. I believe this with all my heart. I believe what the Bible says in Jeremiah 3:15. God said, I will give you pastors according to my heart, which will feed you with knowledge and understanding. I believe that God picks your pastor for you and picks the people for the pastor. Amen. And that because God says that. I will give you according to my heart. And then what are you going to do with Ephesians chapter 4, where it's talking about the church, and he says that he gave some pastors to the churches. You know, and then that Hebrews 10:25 again, and John chapter 4. There, you know, a handful of verses answer a lot of these same questions. I won't go because a certain person goes there, or there's a hypocrite there. If this person's going to heaven, then I don't want to go to heaven. I'll go to hell. Well, that'll fix everything. Boy, you showed them. You're going to burn for eternity. Really? That's your plan? Now, I obviously don't say it quite like that. But in my mind, I'm like, you got to be kidding. You know the answer to this one. You all know the answer to this one. They didn't quit their job. You tell me there's no hypocrites where you work? You tell me there's no hypocrites at the place that you go buy your groceries? If I have to, look, you're not going to avoid hypocrites in this world. And I remind people that Judas was with Jesus and Jesus chose Judas and even the hypocrites were given a chance to keep out of hell. And if I got to be anywhere, I want to be close to Jesus and I'm going to be in his house. You're not, if there's any place you're going to do better with, you're not getting away from hypocrites. There ain't nobody living in the mountains of Idaho in this world today avoiding society. And if you got to be around them, you might as well be close to the Lord. Amen. And in a place where maybe the hypocrite might get right. And you know what? I tell people, look, not every pastor's not a hypocrite. Every person you know is not a hypocrite. Usually the biggest hypocrite's the one that says that. But I'm going to ask, hey, look, you haven't been to our church in 20 years. You don't know who's there and who's not. I have met people on visitation that have said, you ask them, you go to church? Yeah, I go to church. Where do you go? And they've said, Bethel Baptist Church. I've been 22 years.

This is the place that God has for them. And the truth is here. I'm not worried. Look, there's going to be an answer for them. I don't agree with everything the pastor says. Who does? The pastor doesn't always agree with everything the pastor says, okay? Look. Well, this church believes this, and this church believes that, and blah, blah, blah. I ask people, ask them this question. When did you surrender your U.S. citizenship? And they're going to look at you like a calf looking at the new gate. When did you surrender your citizenship as a citizen of the United States of America? Because you don't agree with everything in Congress either. You don't agree with everything in your state house. And you haven't renounced your citizenship. You don't agree with nobody agrees with everything about anybody about everything. There's days we don't agree with ourselves. Do you agree with every decision your employer's ever made? Have you ever changed your mind about anything? Did you ever learn something later that you found out you misunderstood or did not understand correctly and then found out something as you go along? So if you have the right, if people let you be people, why don't you let the pastor be people too? Okay, and do you disagree with the, it's easy to say we disagree with the pastor. Do you disagree with the pastor or do you disagree with what the Bible says? And one of the good questions is, do you agree that the Bible's the Word of God? And if you agree that the Bible's the Word of God and what's being said from the Bible, look, you're not going to like you're not going to agree with everything. You know, you want to know what the truth is? You don't agree with everything God says. There are people that have been saved and live long and even somewhat fruitful Christian lives that have not agreed with everything that God said. You know, there's an old saying, you only believe that part of the Bible you're willing to live. Okay, do you? I don't have to go to church to go to heaven. No, you don't, but you do have to go to church to be a good Christian. You know, God could have chosen any way he wanted to save us. He could have let it, you know what? He could have chosen. He's God. He makes the rules. He could have said, you know what? Baptism. Just go in the water and get baptized and you can go to heaven. He makes the rules. He could have left us offering. Can you imagine if we had to offer a burnt sacrifice here? Like they did for 1500 years, actually for 4000 years. 4,000 years of the world's history, he could have given the Ten Commandments and said, you know what, if you keep these 10 rules, he could have done that. But God chose to save us in a way that would show us how much he loved us. And nothing showed more love than to Christ to come to this earth and become a man without ever ceasing to be God, to be tempted in all points like as we are, to suffer. No one's going to be able to stand before God and say, you don't understand what my life is like. Jesus came so he could empathize with our life, yet was without sin and suffered a cruel and horrible death on the cross for us and died and shed his blood and rose from the dead to show us that we can have faith in the gift of eternal life because he had power over the grave. Over sin, death, and hell. And he showed us his love. And then he said in the book of Ephesians that he loves the church. So if going to church is a way that I get to show my love to Christ, because of what he's not asking me to do anything like what he did for me, is he? Couldn't I? Some people are against going to two services in a row. It's just like a religion with them. Every kid doesn't feel good. If you have enough kids, somebody always doesn't feel good. I knew I was going to get crickets on that one. We're not talking about going to heaven. We're talking about the church that Christ loved and gave himself for and coming to a place of worship that he requires is an expression of my love. I ask people, do you love Jesus Christ? Because I've met people that are saved and they're not in church. Are you saved? Yes. And I tell people this, you know what, if you're saved, I'm not saying our church is the church for you, but there, God has a local church for you. He has a family for you, you're going to walk in, you're going to know it when you're there, you're going to walk in, you're going to know your home, you're just going to know. And going to church is a way to express my love
in obedience, because love is not based on how

I feel or what I say, but love is based on, beloved, let us not love in word, but in deed and in truth. And if Jesus said that he loved the church and he wants me in church, and I've already gone over all those scriptures, then I'm going to church because I love Jesus Christ and I'm going to prove my love. And so maybe this isn't the place that God wants you to prove your love, but he wants you to prove your love somewhere, so get to church. I don't like church. Why? Yeah, that's what they say too. Nothing. They can't give you an answer. You know, I'm like, have you looked at the books of the Bible? I mean, the book of Romans, that's a church at Rome. The book of Ephesians is the church at Ephesus. I mean, your New Testament is written to churches or pastors of churches. That's, I mean, 33 churches are named specifically, letters addressed to them, named by region or location. The New Testament is written to churches. Why don't you? And sometimes people give you what might be a justifiable answer, and it kind of goes back to the, yeah, well, I got hurt. Then, well, I'm sorry you got hurt, but you know what? Not all churches are bad. You know, ask me, what's your occupation? Are you a doctor, a lawyer, an Indian chief? Are you a skilled trades? Are you in law enforcement? Are you in the medical field? Are you a business professional? Okay, again, there's people there you don't like. Are all doctors bad because you had bad experience at the doctor's office? No, you went and found a new doctor. Not all police officers are beating up criminals unjustly. Very few are, honestly. Everybody knows that you do everything right, they sue you today. Not everybody that you work with in your factory or in your skilled trade, some of them, this is another one of my favorites. They're all the same. Churches are all the same. Wait a minute. So what I heard is you just attended every church in every country in the whole world. I don't give people a pass on stuff like this. You've been to every church? You've been to every, you haven't been to our church? How do you know we're the same? Well, they're all, what ways are they all the same? They can't even tell you. Well, they just are. Oh, there's an answer. They just are. What metric did you use? How did you find out what every church believes? In what way are they the same? You can't say they're all the same until you come to ours at least once. Or really, even long enough to know what we believe and why we believe it. Here's another one. Let me help you. What about all the perverts today? What about all the perverts outside the church today? There's more perverts outside the church than there are in the church. And there are perverts in the church. And I'm not giving anybody a pass. And we don't cover for anybody. I'm going to tell you one of the reasons why we have so many perverts in and outside the church today. Because we're out of church today. Churches fix that problem. Salvation fixes that problem. Biblical morality fixes that problem. And they ask the police how many churches they go to and how many homes they go to for moral perversion. It's not even close, friend. Most of the moral perverts are in the home. You know what? Anytime somebody falls in a church, whether it's a pastor or a Christian, it gets noticed because we're held to a higher standard. And if there's a fall in the church, then it gets to justify a reason to not be in church. Let me tell you something. When you stand before Jesus Christ, and everybody's going to stand before him, he's not going to say, oh, you saw something bad happen to somebody at church. You saw something bad happen in most homes and in your neighborhood. And again, you didn't move out of the town. You didn't move out of the country. Not all churches are full of perverts. That's right. Not all pastors are perverts. You know what people say? When I ask people, usually it's a guy, and they say, well, there's just too many perverts. I ask them this question. Have you ever looked at pornography? Would you be willing to let me see your phone right now? You know what? They don't have an answer for that.
You know what? Perverts accuse perverts. And let me tell you something. As Dr. Bob Jones Sr. used to say, behind every great wicked act, there is a long and slow process of evil and sinful thinking. And a guy that's sitting there scrounging on pornography today will get into child pornography and perversion if he's left long enough. Or woman. And again, the church gives an answer for that kind of stuff. What about the injustices that God allows in the world? If God is really just, why does He let us suffer? Why is there famine and abuse and starving children and murder and heinous crimes? So, friend, you're questioning the character, the justice of a holy God, whose ways are higher than your ways. And just because God doesn't deal with things the way you would and when you would, it doesn't mean that God is not just. Because God has appointed a day in which He will judge the world, and the scales of balance the scales of justice will be balanced. God inhabits eternity, all time at one time. And just because He didn't handle what you didn't like in your present lifetime doesn't mean it's not being handled. And I asked this person this question. So, you want God to balance all the rights and the wrongs of the world? Yes. Let's start with you. Are you willing to stand before God and give an answer to Him right now? Maybe you should thank God that He's merciful. And He didn't send you to hell the very first time you sinned. But that He was long-suffering, not willing that any should perish, but that all should come to repentance. And He gave you an opportunity to get your act together. And maybe He's given the rest of the world the same chance He's given you. Now look, I'm not telling you that everybody, just because you have an answer, doesn't mean that everybody's going to get saved, doesn't mean everybody's going to get to church. But it's going to give an answer, and it's going to give the Spirit of God an opportunity to work in their hearts and in their minds. And again, I understand not everybody is going to get saved, not everybody's going to get to church, but somebody is. And here's the number one thing. If I could get nothing else to you but just this one thing, I'm done. Let me tell you the best way to get people to church and to bring people to Jesus Christ. It is to live your life in such a way that when people look at you, it's like, I don't know what they have that I don't, but I want it. That's what Paul said to the church at Corinth. For ye are in samples. An example is a pattern to follow. An in sample is the person who emulates that pattern. Ye are our in samples, written in our hearts, known and read of all men. Your life is the only Bible somebody's going to read. And you know what? If you live the Christian life the way Jesus Christ lived, there's going to be people, and they can't, no matter what, they can't help it. You're going to crawl into their hearts. And they're going to see Christ in you, the hope of glory. And they're going to want an answer from you of the hope that lieth within you, the confidence in the promises of God and hope of eternal life, which God that cannot lie promised before the world began. And I'm just going to tell you, if Christians would just start being Christians, and I'm not just talking about some kind of that old lifestyle evangelism that says you don't have to tell anybody about Christ, just let them see and they'll get saved. But look, keep the bubble in the middle. There still needs to be a life for people to see that is a real, I mean, they say, I've never seen a dirty picture on this guy's phone in all the years I've worked with him. He's never laughed at a dirty joke. I've never heard him tell a dirty story. He talks about it. He loves his wife and children, and he goes to church every week and gives there, and he doesn't drink and he doesn't smoke, and it seems like he's happy and he's at peace. Who don't want that? Yep. I'll tell you, if Christians will be Christians and we'd start giving some answers, we'll never have to worry about our pews being empty. Father, we thank You for the message tonight. We just pray that, Lord, that You would just stir our hearts. And Lord, help us to see our mission field as You see it. Let us not just see bills and houses and the place we've always lived and a job, and look beyond ourselves and our own lives and look at, Lord, lost souls around us. And help us, Lord, to live the Christian life in such a way that people ask us what's different, that we might have the boldness to give an answer
to the hope that lieth within us. Lord, we pray that our church be filled with good and chosen fruit that should remain for the years to come. In Jesus' name, let's stand. The piano's playing. The altar's open.

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